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1: 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And bonus bets are going to be split amongst all eligible winners after the match happens. Now, of course, Team USA, they don't play again until Friday, 2 o'clock. So, you know, come Friday, we're going to have a lot to talk about when it comes to Team USA going up against a tough, tough Australian team. But here's what I want to do. I know we're going on across the country right now, so I want to open up the phone lines to my soccer heads that are out there. I'm talking about my soccer dads that, you know, have been watching the game a little bit more closely because your kid's been in it. Or maybe you're a guy that plays in the Sunday leagues and, you know, you're watching it closely as well. What team do you think is going to take it all? I'll have some odds here up for you that we can reflect on. But I'm curious, you're following some of your favorites. What are the squads for you that you like? Phone lines are open. 310-840-4910. Again, that's 310-840-4910. You can also watch us on YouTube, Twitter, jump in the chat. We got both Brandon and Monty manning everything, so we'll make sure we get your comments in there as well. Now, a team that a lot of people were high on today, of course, Portugal. And we'll get into a conversation about how Ronaldo fared after, I mean, just absolute incredible performances by Mbappe, then Haaland, and then, of course, the goat, La Vaca. La Cabra. Lionel Messi comes out with 3 goals and just leaves everyone in awe. Now, before we get into that, I talked about it a second ago, but I gotta just harp on it again. My bad. I feel like it was a bad beat. I did bet on the Panama-Ghana draw, which ended up happening, and I was glad about that. But I went against myself, like most of us do when we're gambling. And I was supposed to give myself a timeout today. We've all been there. We're like, you know what? I need a beat. I'm on tilt. I should not place another wager right now because it's going to be emotionally driven. And what did I do? I made a bet anyway. It hit, thankfully. But the reason why was because of last night. You know, earlier in the week when I was doing this show with Brad, I told him, he's like, first thing I do is I check the box scores. And I said, no. What I do is I wake up, I grab my phone, and I sneakily look at my account and pray that it's more than it was before I went to sleep. And so last night when Austria was playing Jordan, I went to bed. I had to do another radio show this morning, right? So I had to be in bed. I'm thinking like for my own sanity. Austria's up 1-0. It's about to be halftime. I'm thinking to myself, I got Austria in under 3.5. I am coasting to this victory. And I put a lot of units on this game, on this match. And I'm thinking like, oh, 1-0. I made the right bet. I'm going to sleep. My 10-month-old daughter, as she does every morning at 5:15, is flopping around the bed, cooing and doing everything she wants to do. So naturally, I wake up after several smacks to the face. And I go grab my phone and I'm thinking for sure I won that bet. I wasn't even doubting it. I was more so opening my app to see how much money was actually in the account. And to my surprise, the only thing that was there was the same amount that I had before I went to sleep, because then I'm looking at the group text, because obviously I let all my boys know. I let you guys know last night what I thought the best bet for tonight was. So all my boys were tailing. And I just see the group chat go crazy. And I'm thinking it's because we won money. Then I go in there and they're like, I can't believe what just happened. And so now I'm like, okay, now I have to go into the box scores and find out what happens. I just told you that I cashed out Panama versus Ghana in the 80th minute because I just wanted to take my winnings. Imagine what I would have looked like in the 98th minute, 8 minutes into extra time with the score 2-1. My cash out probably sitting at like 95%. You damn right I would have cashed out that bet and took my money and went to sleep comfortably like McScrooge on a pile of money. And instead, I was counting sheep instead. And I ended up losing the bet. So after that, I was like, okay, I cannot lay money down on anything today. Like, just don't do it. And thank God I did it on the first match of the day. Now we get a chance to circle back to Portugal and what happened in their match. Now, obviously, an immense amount of pressure, right? When you're thinking about what Ronaldo has to do in order to match the greats that have performed before him. He's had to watch damn near a week worth of soccer before he could play, and he's watching everybody go crazy. And in the third minute, for those of you that did watch it, in the third minute of the match, Ronaldo has this breakaway, and he gets to the left corner of the box, and he starts, you know, doing all this N1 mixtape stuff, but he couldn't finish, right? And he had a level of frustration, and the guy we passed it to ended up pushing it back out.

thank God I didn't bet any money on that one. And sometimes you do got to take a break, a mental one, right? Even though our video producer, Monty, was just saying, hey, man, got to look forward in the fact that the account fluffed up a little bit. But you can't help in situations to be happy when you don't lose that money also, right? Like, I would have bet Portugal to win. I would have bet Ronaldo to score a goal. And neither one of those would have hit, and I would have just been crying as a result of that. Second game of the day, second match of the day, was one where it did kind of play out the way the majority of people thought. England versus Croatia. England is a team, if you're looking for, you know, some futures bets on what countries could potentially end up winning the whole thing, you know, you got squads like, of course, Brazil. That's maybe not has the best odds that you would take. But, you know, you're looking at countries, of course, like Germany, Spain. Those are the ones that are your, you know, clear-cut favorites. England is kind of like, I love giving examples here. England is kind of like Duke. You know they're going to win some games in the tournament, but at some point they're going to be Duke and just lose. That's England in a nutshell. People are waiting for that Emeka Okafor year, or no, not Emeka Okafor, Jahlil Okafor year, excuse me. They're waiting for that Jahlil Okafor year where you actually end up winning the championship, but it's few and far between. But this team is a little different. And I'll tell you the reason why. Okay. First of all, you got Harry Kane with two goals. This is a guy who at one point was playing at Tottenham in the Premier League. Now goes over to the juggernaut in the Bundesliga. That's the German league. And he's playing for Bayern Munich. And he's there. He's their number nine. The number nine means the guy that scores all the goals or that is responsible for scoring all the goals, right? He's their number nine. But he's not playing in England anymore. That's the takeaway, right, from England and why things might be a bit different. Their best player doesn't even play in England in the Premier League, right? It's England's league and what some consider to be the best league in the world. So he doesn't play there. So the pressures aren't necessarily there because you're not playing domestically, right? You get to play in Germany and then come represent for your country and everybody's behind you in that different way. It's kind of like when they say you kind of got to leave the hood in order to get put on. Sometimes it'd be like that. And Harry Kane is certainly that guy. Then Jude Bellingham, another guy who, you know, had to leave the Premier Leagues in order to do a Marcus Rashford. You know, obviously you're talking about guys that are playing on some of the top tiers, top teams in the Premier League. And then when it all comes together, you find yourself where the offense is clicking. You're holding the back line to as best as you can. Didn't allow a goal to Croatia in the second half. England wins 4-2 and convincingly, right? I mean, to think Harry Kane, Jude Bellingham, and Marcus Rashford are all on the same team. And this is a, remember, this was a young team that faltered last World Cup, missed out on some penalty kick opportunities. Both Rashford and Bellingham just getting tons of hate across the globe, really, when it came to, you know, the outcome and the output of England. But again, a sneaky good team that could, after a victory like this, this is a convincing victory. Croatia is not, you know, not to say it like that, but they're not in the bottom half. I'll put it gently. They're not in the bottom half of teams in the World Cup. This is a squad that, you know, has some legends on it. And the assumption is that they'll be the team that passes through to the knockout stages. But England is certainly a convincing win in this one. Oh my goodness. And just to prove, Monty, did you see what just happened? This Ghana scored in the 95th minute. The 95th minute, cash out on deck. Let's go. See, you got to trust your gut. That's what Brad Evans told me. I'm learning. In the 95th minute, literally exactly what happened to Austria yesterday. In the 95th minute, right before they're about to blow the whistle, Ghana ends up scoring a goal, taking the game, and your boy ends up on top. Oh, I can't wait to tell Brad tomorrow that that's what ended up happening in this one. But, man, I try to tell you guys. And the only reason, listen, so in soccer, for those of you that don't bet soccer and that want to, after the 80th minute, things go haywire, right? Like, think about it. It's the last 10 minutes of the game. Think about like a boxing match. I love that there's these analogies for soccer and I could just pivot to other sports. In a boxing match, if you get to the ninth round, or let's say if it's 12 round fight, championship fight, after the 10th round, rounds 11 and 12, if you're losing,

0: You're only throwing haymakers. You're trying your best to win the fight. You gotta knock him out to win. And in doing so, you might get caught with a right hook by the superior boxer. And that is exactly what happens in the last 10 minutes plus extra time of a given match, is that teams become desperate. And like I mentioned before, legs do get tired, but you take more chances in those 10 minutes because you're not as fearful of the repercussions, right? Whether it is moving your line a little bit more towards the goal so that you don't have as many defenders in the event of a fast break the other way. You don't do that necessarily in minute 30 in the first half, but you might do it in minute 90 because you're trying to think about when in hockey, oh my God, I am on fire right now. Think about in hockey when they pull the goalie, right, to give themselves a better opportunity. They're desperate in those last minutes and they're willing to give up an empty net goal in order for an opportunity to tie up the game. And I think in this one, knotted up at 0-0, Ghana felt like they needed to win this one. And if you were watching the game, you know, when you're looking at the stats, I mean, Panama had possession 63% of the time. Think about those statistics. When you're live betting soccer, those are things you look at. But like Brad said, loved it. You got to be watching the match because despite the possession advantage to Panama, Ghana certainly could have had better opportunities. Now, they didn't have a shot on goal in the first half, but second half, 8 shots, 3 on target. Think about that. 8 shots, 3 on target. Obviously, they were a bit more physical, allowing to pull up the victory, but wow. That's why the World Cup is awesome. Imagine for a second, everyone, what Ghana is like right now. You just scored a last-second goal in your first match of the World Cup. It's Wednesday. Like, Ghana is going up right now. Like, the bars, the town, neighborhood, watering holes. Like, everybody is going crazy. And in Panama, quite the opposite. Quite the opposite. My wife is sad. She lived in Panama for like a year and a half. She was cheering for them. But Ghana on the other side, them boys. Now, you still have an opportunity to lay some bets down. Fortunately, there's another game that's happening tonight. Of course, I'm talking about Colombia and Uzbekistan. Colombia -270 in this one. Now, just like any other sport, right? If you're watching baseball and you're betting on the Yankees and Aaron Judge to hit a homer, it's juiced because so many people are on top of it. So the lines have to adjust accordingly. If you're talking about Steph Curry and the Warriors, things get juiced. Well, Colombia is no different. Like, they are the darlings of the tournament. They have a guy named James, who was an absolute stud the last World Cup. I'm talking about like absolute stud, actually 2 World Cups ago. And now, you know, this is an opportunity where the Colombia team is, you know, changed the narrative on their squad. They have a lot of forwards that, you know, Luis Diaz that's joining James. But I mean, this is a game where, if you do think, again, if you like your team where 270 is not enough value for you, but maybe you say, man, they're going to win by 2 goals, right? And when you're putting that -1.5, just like a run line in baseball, you're going to get significantly better odds. But what I would encourage you to do is, if you are going to take that bet, wait till the game starts. Because you're going to get better odds once the game starts than the 270. If you wait till the 10th minute and there are no goals, now obviously you run the risk of them scoring early, kind of like how Portugal did in the 7th minute or Team USA did. But more often than not, that's not happening, right? So if you wait 8 to 10 minutes, you allow those odds to drop down a little bit, then you can find yourself in a more favorable position to grab a team like Colombia. Now, this game's at 9 o'clock, so it'll be starting in a little bit. I'll be watching it. Goal scoring, again, something that you could look at to try to get yourself in the right frame of mind. But this has been quite the tournament. And it goes on for a while. Like, group play goes on for almost 3 weeks. I mean, the Team USA plays their second match this Friday, and then they have another match next Thursday. So you're talking about over the course of 3 weeks, you're playing 3 matches, and then you get to the knockout stages. So, I mean, this thing's going to be going on for a while. And I think, just like any other sport, it behooves you to watch these games now. Because then when you're watching, if you've watched enough games, then you've kind of seen the form and quality of these other squads. And you might say to yourself, like, you know, let's say Panama, perfect example. You can say, hey, man, they had a hell of a defense. They were pressing the whole time. They just lost on a last second goal, but I think they're good. And if they go up against another team that maybe is mispriced because, you know, they drew with another team, you know, last time out, you know, you can really take advantage and manipulate the numbers in that way. So, you know, it's in your best interest. Again, it's like Pac-12 after dark, right? 9 o'clock matches on, you might as well throw it on, learn a thing or two, throw some money on it. And then, you know, who knows, you might find yourself up a couple bucks on this whole thing. Now, of course, tomorrow things get a little interesting with the World Cup. I mean, when you're looking at all the matches that are happening tomorrow, we're starting at 11 a.m. Mexico, South Korea is going to be the, I mean, especially in Chicago, like Chicago has so many Mexicans, man, it's crazy. And so the bars everywhere you go is absolutely insane. I work for the Chicago Fire, and they took over a bar in downtown Chicago, or not downtown, Fulton Market. And it's the largest outdoor bar in the city. It's called Recess. And they've turned it into the world's largest soccer celebration is what they're calling it, because obviously trademarking and such. But the first game of the tournament was Mexico. And the place, it's the largest outdoor bar in Chicago, right? Like the third largest city in the country. Imagine how many people are there. And I'm talking about shoulder to shoulder. Everyone ready to go. So when you're talking about some of the bigger draws, obviously USA has been great at Recess, and then as has Mexico. The cooler thing about Recess the other day, on Sunday I was there, I introduced the head coach of the Chicago Fire, Greg Berhalter. Obviously, he used to be the head coach of the U.S. men's national team, and his son, Sebastian Berhalter, is on the squad right now. But he was actually a replacement. If you are a soccer fan, the person I was supposed to introduce was Robert Lewandowski. Yes, that Robert Lewandowski. So he was in Chicago over the weekend, and the Chicago Fire were courting him. Obviously, for those of you that don't know, he used to play for Bayern Munich. Then he switched over to Barcelona, a team that Messi used to play on. He was their number nine, the guy that was responsible for scoring goals. And no one, hear me out, not one person in the last 15 years has scored more goals than Robert Lewandowski. And he is of Polish descent, so his team didn't make the World Cup this year. But Chicago, here's a little tidbit for you, has the largest population of Polish people in a city outside of Warsaw, capital of Poland. Think about that. The capital of Poland has a bunch of Polish people, and the next largest population and group of Polish people is in Chicago. Not in Poland. The number two city in Poland has nothing on us. So to get a guy like Robert Lewandowski over here to Chicago would mean wonders to the squad. They're still pursuing him. Greg Berhalter said it himself while I interviewed him, that they're going to try to do all they can to get him here. And again, another international star playing in the MLS does a lot for the league. And you saw Messi. Hey, don't tell me the MLS is bad when our star player hits you with a hat trick. That right there is no doubt about it, and a surefire way to let you know that the MLS is here to stay. All right, we're going to continue the conversation on BetMGM tonight. On the other side, we're going to check some scoreboards, look at some live bets, and find out where you can make a little bit of money. It's Gabe Ramirez. We got more on the way for you here on BetMGM tonight on Westwood One Sports.
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0: Sports Night. Here's Josh Graham and Linnell Willingham.
1: That's Linnell Willingham. I'm Josh Graham. And the most entertaining guest in sports talk is B-Dot. He is joining us now. Dot, let's start with basketball before we get to grammar school. The reporting surrounding LeBron James suggests

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11: Darren Peterson either wants to be the number one overall pick or he wants to go to the Bulls. That's what this is about. He doesn't want to go to the Jazz. He doesn't want to go to Memphis. He wants to go somewhere where he's in a larger market and can be marketed or be the number one pick. And even in Washington, it's a good market. 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
13: That was literally 48 hours ago. Ryan Geltzeiler of SiriusXM NBA Radio right here on Westwood One Sports on You Better You Bet. Chris Mack filling in again for Nick Kostos today and tomorrow. And Geltz had a bunch of interesting items to share when we talked NBA offseason with him, like I said, just 2 days ago. One of them was the idea of what a Giannis deal to Boston could look like and how it could send Jaylen Brown spinning off into a different orbit. Not necessarily to Milwaukee. We'll get into that a little bit later. Before 11 a.m. Eastern, we will get into that. So right around 10:40, we'll touch on that because Giannis is still the first big Greek domino to fall in this NBA offseason. But I want to talk about what Brian Geltzeiler said there specifically about Darren Peterson, because I think the whole thing has had another stone thrown into the pond, so to speak, and we're watching the ripples now echo out across the water. Because yesterday you had Trae Young opt out of the final year of his deal in Washington. And look, all the reporting is stating that Trae Young is still interested in staying in Washington, that he chose to go to Washington when the Hawks were looking to deal him this past spring because that's one of the places he wanted to be. But you opt out of a deal for a reason. And it's for multiple reasons, but the main reason is more money. Maybe not necessarily this year, but more money or more security, a longer-term deal. And so Trae Young is obviously looking for something that perhaps he and the Wizards weren't able to work out to this point. So he's going to test the market. And it's entirely possible that Trae Young comes back around to the Wizards. And if that happens before Tuesday night in the first round of the NBA draft, then maybe the Wizards' plan of Trae Young and Anthony Davis and adding A.J. DeBonta to the mix and all of it, maybe it stays in place and all the calculus still works and none of the variables change. And they feel like that's the soft launch of those three together. And maybe that's enough for Washington to say, okay, plan's still in place. It's A.J. DeBonta first overall. But you do have to wonder, when you see Darren Peterson say, nah, I'm not talking to or working out with anybody but the Wizards because I'm going to be the first overall pick. There are a couple different ways you can look at that. The first way is, dude's just confident in his abilities, believes he's the best player, and so that's what he's going to do. Maybe to the detriment of his own draft stock, but that's what he's going to do. He just believes he's so damn good, he's going to go first overall. The other lane you could take is, this guy really wants to go to Chicago, as Geltz just said there a moment ago in that clip. He does not want to go to Utah at two. He does not want to go to Memphis at three. He wants to go to what he considers a big market where he can immediately become the face of a franchise and get the notoriety that he feels is due to him. And so that would be Washington or Chicago if we're looking at the top four. And so, hey, let's position ourselves as only wanting to go number one so that Memphis at two, or excuse me, Utah at two and Memphis at three pass on me and I end up in Chicago. The third lane is, and it could be a little bit from column A and a little bit from column B, but could be a whole lot from this lane, column C, which could be the behind the scenes chatter has told everybody involved exactly what's going to happen here. That Darren Peterson is going to go first overall because the Wizards do not believe Trae Young actually will be back in Washington and they need the guard. And so Darren Peterson's going to go first. He knows it. The Wizards know it. Everybody knows it. And that's why he doesn't have to work out for anybody else and can so confidently say, I'm going to go first overall. It's not really all based on a maneuver to avoid Utah and Memphis. That's the ripple effect of Trae Young officially opting out of the final year of his deal in Washington yesterday. That all of this may actually be coming together in Darren Peterson's favor for him to go first overall to Washington. And if that happens, then again, the ripple effect continues to spread out across the pond. And Utah, too, can't not take A.J. DeBonta. That's the pick. Or, do they have to reconsider that because Cam Boozer is there? And who is Carlos Boozer working for now? Hold on. Is Carlos Boozer, does he work for the Jazz now? Maybe that affects things. I don't believe the Jazz could pass on DeBonta if Peterson goes first. I think it's A.J. DeBonta two, and then at three, Memphis is left choosing between Boozer and Caleb Wilson. Or perhaps trading back rather than trading up as some people thought they would. If you're Utah and you're having an internal argument about DeBonta or Boozer, do you pick up the phone when the Grizzlies inevitably call to try and move up to two, offering you the 16th pick as well? And who knows what else? You may do that. You may get yourself the extra pick later in the first round. It's a deep draft. You can make that the argument to everybody that asks why you'd move back and not take DeBonta if he's there at number two. You move back a spot. You let Memphis make the decision. I presume they then take A.J. DeBonta. And if you're Utah moving back to three, oh, now it falls perfectly. Now Cam Boozer's still there. And we don't have to make the difficult decision between DeBonta and Boozer. We let Memphis do that. And we got ourselves an extra pick in the middle of the first round to boot. I mean, we're only through the first three picks. And this is a very deep draft. The ripple effect. Tuesday night. Leading up to Tuesday night. It's going to be massive. And all of a sudden we get to four. And a number of things have happened. Either DeBonta has gone one, and Utah and Memphis have both said, sorry, not willing to deal with Darren Peterson being unhappy here. We pass, and Peterson gets what he wants and falls to Chicago at four. Or one of those two jumps on the Darren Peterson grenade, as it were. Look, the talent's worth it. I'm not trying to overdo it in making Darren Peterson seem like a bit of a headache. I'm not. But he could be. So it could be Peterson 1 to Washington. And then DeBonta 2 to Utah, presumably. Maybe Memphis. Boozer 3, either Utah or Memphis. And then Chicago, I don't want to say is left with Caleb Wilson. But Chicago gets Caleb Wilson. And I got to think Tiago Splitter would be more than happy with that as well. That's just the first four picks. The ripple effect is going to be real between now and Tuesday. And those are just the draft picks. The draft selections that we're talking about. That says nothing of all the other moves that may happen between now and then based off what the Milwaukee Bucks do with Giannis Antetokounmpo. Which is another fascinating piece to this that, you know what, forget it. Let's just get to it now. The other fascinating piece to this is if you're one of those teams with draft capital to move and maybe you're sitting, I don't know, anywhere. You can be anywhere in the draft. And you look at yourself as a Jaylen Brown away from a run to a title, taking that next step. You're on the phone with Milwaukee right now. And Brad Stevens in Boston. Hey, what do we got to do to make this three-team deal work? Because the other interesting part of what Brian Geltzeiler gave us the other day when he was on the show was that's how this works if it works between Milwaukee and Boston. Is there's a third team in the mix. A team that you can spin Jaylen Brown off to if you're Milwaukee. And now, you're getting just an absolute haul from two teams. Because you're dealing Antetokounmpo to Boston. Here you go. Here's a boatload of things. And you're also effectively dealing Jaylen Brown to Team 3. Here's a haul of things. Somebody, if that three-team deal ends up going down between Milwaukee, Boston, and whoever, is going to get an absolute haul. And you would think it should be a team that's near the top of the draft, that's looking to rebuild. And I don't know, is that Brooklyn? Is that Atlanta? Dallas? There are a number of different spots there between 5 and 9 that I look at and go, ooh, okay, this is intriguing. How do they get involved in the Giannis, possible Giannis Jaylen Brown deal between Milwaukee and Boston. As Kenny just mentioned in the chat, Giannis to Boston, Jaylen Brown to Atlanta. Does Atlanta have the assets to make that worth everybody's while, at least Milwaukee's? I mean, they've got the 8th overall pick. If you're the Bucks in a draft like this one, how would you like to have the 8th overall pick and the 10th overall pick? In the first round. And then if you get this done quickly enough, maybe you can flip 8 and 10 into something else. And you get up into Darius Acuff Jr. range. Then again, I don't know if there's that big a gulf between picks 5 and 9 or 5 and 10, depending on who you're putting there, talent-wise. But that is going to be the first massive domino to fall between now and Tuesday night. Giannis to Boston, if it goes that way. Jaylen Brown spun off in a different direction, which I still don't totally agree with for the Celtics. And it feels a little panicky. It does. And then all of these assets going to Team 3. Is it Brooklyn? Is it Atlanta? Is it Dallas? Again, just some of the teams that I'm throwing out there. That's your first big domino to fall. And then whether we're talking dominoes or ripples on the pond, everything will continue to spread out from there. A lot is going to happen in the first

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1: 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Will the Buccaneers get a deal done with the franchise QB or risk a distraction hovering over Tampa Bay all season? Westwood One Sports.
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0: everybody talking about the Bengals. I want everybody talking about what I'm saying in my press conferences. Is he, you know, you go back and watch what I said before 2019 season at LSU. You know, I feel very similarly about this team.
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2: Bold stuff from Joe Burrow yesterday as Bengals minicamp broke up in Cincinnati. That's a dude that one of two things. Well, both can be true. I think Joe Burrow believes in what they did in the offseason, especially the defensive side of the roster. But I also think Joe Burrow may have some ulterior motives to laying things out in that way. Get to that in a second here on Westwood One Sports. Chris Mack in for Nick Kostos on You Better You Bet. Coming up 1 hour from now, U.S. men's national team great and the host of WTF, Winalda Talks Football on Sirius XM, Eric Winalda will join us. We'll ask him, if he were running things, how far would he push Christian Pulisic to get back for tomorrow afternoon's match against Australia, given how deep this U.S. roster is and knowing how well they played in their opener against Paraguay? Do you need to push? Or do you look at it and say, you know what? Let's make sure our stud is healthy and ready to go for the knockout stage. We should be able to get there even without him. We'll talk to Eric Winalda 1 hour from now. 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So Joe Burrow says that about the Bengals, compares it to the feeling he had going into the 2019 season when he was the quarterback at LSU and they went on to win the national championship. And I think, you know, both things, as I said earlier, can be true. He can really believe in what they've done with this team this offseason, really believe in himself and his skill position players on that side of the ball. That can all be true. But I also think there's been the very beginnings of a framework and a foundation built by Burrow over the last year or so. Of, okay, this doesn't work out. Maybe I'm not staying in Cincinnati. We got comments last year about his frustration. And these comments in talking up this year's team would lead me to believe that if it were to go wrong in Cincinnati again this year, and they are right near the top of the list in teams I expect to go to the playoffs this year who missed last year. I'll give you my ranking of like the top five in just a second. Or I guess there are five teams that are talked about more than others about returning to the playoffs and how they're expected to do so. We'll get to that in a second. I want to keep it on Burrow for just a moment here. In building that framework of we've got a great team. I mean, so good. It reminds me of my national championship year at LSU. In building that framework around the Bengals' 2026 season, Joe Burrow is accomplishing one very big thing, and that is, look, I think he's a bright enough guy that he knows that he's doing this. Maybe he doesn't. Maybe it's just all genuine belief in his team, but it wouldn't be the first time somebody did this. He is building the framework around, if they were to miss the playoffs again, Zach Taylor ain't going to be the only one to go. Maybe Joe Burrow is looking for a way out of Cincinnati if that happens. Maybe it's a power play. Maybe it's a way to say, hey, we've got all this talent. I believe we're going to be great. If we're not, it's that guy pointing at Zach Taylor. Maybe it's more innocuously and somewhat more innocently or less nefariously. That's it. Hey, I'm just going to build the framework around this now. We should be a really good team. Subtext, if it doesn't work out, yes, the coach needs to go. But I would think there's more subtext in there, which is, man, this organization's tried to do everything they can at this point. And maybe they just can't put a good enough team around me. Maybe I need to go somewhere else where the organization really knows how to put a team together and I've got a better chance to win. Maybe that's me reading way too much into it. Maybe that's making something where there is nothing, adding two and two and getting five. Maybe it's as simple as Joe Burrow just really believes in his teammates. But I think it could be a little bit of both. They are not at the top of my list, though, of teams that I expect to return to the playoffs this year after missing last year. The number one team, in my opinion, that we should expect back in the playoffs this year after not making it last year is the Detroit Lions. And look, as much as we've talked up the NFC North, and I have, I mean, we talked about it with Courtney Cronin, I believe it was last week when I was filling in for Nick one day. The NFC North is stacked, probably the deepest, best division in football. And it's going to be hard to win that division. But the Lions are a playoff team. The Lions are a playoff team, especially when you look at their schedule. And I hate to make it all about schedules, but if we're going to sit here and talk about how the Patriots are going to regress because they don't have a last place cupcake schedule this year, then we need to also acknowledge that schedules matter in so much as the Detroit Lions have one of the softest schedules in the NFL this year. Let me rapid fire run this down for you. At home against New Orleans, week one. Okay, a trip to Buffalo, week two. But then the Jets, the Panthers, the Cardinals. If the Lions aren't at least 4-1 by the bye, week six, then they got issues. So we got four wins before the bye. And then a couple of division games, granted. But both are at home against the Packers and the Vikings. You win at least one of those. Let's say you split, all right? Let's say you're 5-2 after week eight. Then you go to Miami. That's a win, 6-2. Home against New England. Home against Tampa. Let's be conservative and say you split those, okay? You're 7-3 going into week 12 in a home game against the Bears. Oh, Bears. I won't say whether you win that one or not, but I will say down the stretch in your final seven games, you split with the Bears. Okay, so we're at 8-4 now. Atlanta, Tennessee, the Giants. You win at least two of those. You're 10-5. A game on the road against Minnesota. Let's just say that's a division loss, okay? You're 10-6. You're at Green Bay in week 18. 10-7 gets you into the playoffs as a wild card. 11-6 might be enough to win the division. The Lions are going back to the playoffs because of the schedule as much as anything else. They're my number one team to get back to the, let's just do rankings. Rankings are fun. Lions are my number one team to return to the playoffs. Bengals are number two on my list because I really do. I've said it before. I'm buying in. Maybe I'm not as far in as Burrow on this team, but I do really like the changes they tried to make to their defense. Three, it's Cowboys. It's Cowboys. They upgraded the leagues. I mean, right there with Cincinnati as one of the leagues, if not the league's worst defense. They made some upgrades there. Caleb Downs, I think, is going to be massive for them. Pickens, at least for the time being, seems to be not upset. I don't know if happy is the word. I mean, they're going to score 30 a game. So Dallas would be number three on that list for me, behind the Lions and the Bengals of teams that I most expect to return to the playoffs. I think I'd have Tampa fourth on the list. I do. I think whether things get settled with Baker Mayfield or not, one of two things happens. One, Baker gets paid, Baker's happy, and Baker goes out to fight and prove that he's worth the deal. Or Baker doesn't get an extension, looks around and says, all right, Tampa Bay Bucks, you want to FAFO? Let's FO. Let's find out. I'm going to show you. And I'm going to show the league what's available on the free agent market. and Mayfield goes out and balls out. Can he keep it up for an entire season, unlike just the first 7 or 8 weeks like he did last year? Remains to be seen. But I think, again, if you're looking at Tampa and their schedule, they get the AFC North. Okay, that could be a problem, but you look at the NFC South. Carolina, Atlanta, New Orleans, that's at least 4 wins for the Bucs. Should be, anyway. So I'd have Tampa high on the list as well. Right behind Detroit, Cincinnati, and Dallas. Of the 5 teams that I think most people are talking about as teams that will return to the playoffs this year after missing them last year, the team I have at the bottom of the list of those 5, it's the Baltimore Ravens. Oh, he's just being a dumb Steelers fan. I knew he'd do that. No. I have serious questions about the Ravens. I know I've mentioned it before. There's no reason to expect Derrick Henry to break down all of a sudden. And I'm not saying he will, but at a certain point, he's going to hit the cliff. And the older he gets, the more likely it becomes. The offensive line has 4 dudes who literally 3 of them will be driving Amazon vans in September rather than playing football, battling for the starting center spot. They didn't do, I shouldn't say anything. They drafted Surratt out of Indiana. But they really didn't do much to address their wide receiver depth. And in my opinion, they didn't do enough on defense either. And you've got a rookie head coach. Jesse Minner may do a lot to help that Ravens defense refine their aggressive nature. Go after the football. Go after the quarterback. But I don't think it necessarily happens from the drop. So I've got Baltimore 5th on that list. And who knows, maybe all 5 teams return to the playoffs. Detroit, Cincinnati, Dallas, Tampa, Baltimore. There's another one I didn't mention. Because I'm out on them this year. That's the Chiefs. I'm not saying they have another 6-win season for sure. I'm just saying I wouldn't be shocked by it. Denver and LA are both better than them. Mahomes is going to have rust. I'm sorry. People don't take into enough account how hard it is to not just come back from a catastrophic injury and get on the field, which it looks increasingly like Mahomes will be able to do by week 1. And who says he doesn't? But to come back and actually play like yourself again. I know I've used this comparison before. I will use it again. Aiden Hutchinson, I think, is a great comparison. When he came back from the broken leg, yes, he got back on the field, but I'd say for 2 months, 6 to 8 weeks, he didn't really look like himself. It happens all the time. Guys have a major injury, in not just football either, in a lot of major sports. You have a major injury that keeps you out for at least a year, if not close to a year. When you come back, the first couple of months, first few weeks at the very least, but first couple of months more often than not, you're back on the field and you're doing your damnedest, but you simply do not look like yourself. And I think that's going to be what we get from Mahomes. Kelsey's a year older. Another team that didn't do nearly enough, if anything, really, to address the receiving room. I think the Chiefs are in a bad spot going into this year, to be honest. I'm not saying 6-11, but I'm sure as hell not betting on 9-8 and back in the playoffs, 10-7 back in the playoffs. They would actually be at the bottom of this list. We're talking about teams looking to return to the playoffs. I was going to make it a 5-team list, but it was a list on the fly. So it turned into a 6-team list. And yes, I put Kansas City at the bottom. Detroit, Cincy, Dallas, Tampa, Baltimore, Kansas City. I'm just to bring it full circle here. I am warning Bengals fans. If it does not work out, I am telling you right now, the second the final game is over, the Burrow getting out of Cincinnati chatter will start. If it doesn't include a playoff appearance. And I would keep an eye out for how Burrow continues to build the narrative leading up to and through the season. Coming up in less than an hour, in about 45 minutes, right around 11:20 Eastern, 8:20 Pacific, a former U.S. men's national team great will join us to talk about this year's World Cup team. Eric Winalda is going to join us here today on You Better You Bet on Westwood One Sports. But coming up next, the Knicks parade is underway in New York. I don't know if we've gotten anything crazy yet. We may check in on it live just to see if we are in any kind of nonsense. Plus, the owner kind of threw a wet blanket over the whole thing before the parade even started this morning. That's next right here on Westwood One Sports.
3: The U.S. men's national team looks to go 2-0 in group play when they take on Australia. Can the Americans win two games in group play for the first time since the original World Cup nearly a century ago? We'll find out Friday. Westwood One Sports.
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0: in the World Cup. 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
1: The U.S. men's national team looks to go 2-0 in group play when they take on Australia. Can the Americans win two games in group play for the first time since the original World Cup nearly a century ago? We'll find out tomorrow. Westwood One Sports.
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1: If you missed any portion of today's show, you can check out the podcast on Apple and on Spotify. 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Thank you to Stu and Roy for producing today's show. Jim Rome and the Jim Rome Show is coming up in 13 minutes right here on Westwood One Sports. Mike Wickett will be in for us tomorrow here on Black and Abdallah from noon to 3 Eastern right here on Westwood One Sports. Good text that came in at 310-840-4910 from the 209, Chad in California. He says, the big tuna, that's you, yeah, is doing a hell of a job matriculating the soups down the groups. The run and soup offense for Abdallah with our Super Week.
2: Run and soup offense.
1: With
2: I love
1: the World Cup of Soup.
2: I love
1: great,
2: it.
1: Great text there.
2: Got to keep matriculating these yes. soups.
1: Yes, absolutely. One of the storylines that we were talking about today is, you know, as we sit here, the NBA offseason, free agency hasn't even started up in the NBA. Yet there's a story each and every day around LeBron James. So here on Black and Abdallah, we bring to you the LeBron James Free Agent Watch.
0: Who is he?
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0: Will he build another super team?
4: 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Man, I could have used him on the Cavs.
0: How many weeks will he stretch this?
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0: LeBron Watch 2026 with Black and Abdallah.
6: The answer to the question everybody wants to know. LeBron, what's your decision?
7: In this fall, I'm going to take my talents to...
1: Yep. Every day, there's a new story with LeBron James. The latest yesterday was that LeBron is talking to the Lakers ahead of free agency and that the sides are communicating. Oh. He may want to return to the Lakers and whether or not they want him back. And I think the conversation is they want him back, but yeah. for what price, right? That's a part of the conversation. Today, we have a piece of audio from ESPN, NBA TV, NBA Today, Mark Spears talking about he's hearing that LeBron is likely to come back, but he's also bringing along a friend.
8: I'm hearing that he's likely coming back. I am curious under this new Lakers regime, you know, what the number is, though. And also I'm hearing that one of his old teammates from Cleveland, Kevin Love, could likely be joining the Lakers, too.
9: Oh. Maybe that's a golf recruiting trip they're having right now?
8: Unrestricted free agent, rejoining his old buddy.
9: Yeah.
8: And so I could see that those two guys being reunited there.
1: So there you go. Mark Spears, NBA Today on ESPN television, saying that LeBron, he's hearing that he's likely to come back to the Lakers. What price? Doesn't know. And that Kevin Love could be joining the Lakers, too.
2: Look, I'm not saying do this for Kevin Love, right? No, don't do this for Kevin Love, LeBron. But look at what the Knicks just did. Look at what Jalen Brunson did with his contract, right? What you have to think about is LeBron has enough money for 10 lifetimes.
1: Yeah.
2: At what point, and this could be his last year, and I hate saying the word legacy with LeBron. But, like, don't take the minimum. I'm not telling you to do that. But when the Lakers come to you and say, we can't give you the max, if you want to put together a championship team, we can't front load the entire roster with you and Luka. We just can't do it. Do you want it? Do you want to win a championship? Or do you just want a bunch of money on your last year? Like, what do you want? Do you want to be holding another trophy and so people are talking about you with the same words as Michael Jordan because we know that's what you want? Or do you just want a bunch of money in your last year? What do you want? Because if you want a championship, take less money so they can build a better team around you. It's simple.
1: Yeah, it is. I also think, like, the problem with this conversation, like, this type of conversation is easy with, like, Aaron Rodgers, right? Because he's not what he was. LeBron can still play.
2: I understand
1: at the highest level.
2: Of course he can.
1: He's an all NBA caliber player.
2: But that's the best of both worlds, dude. You're worth over $1 billion. Like, you're literally worth over $1 billion.
1: Yeah, but it's an ego thing.
2: I understand it's an ego thing. But you know what helps your ego? Another championship. Another championship helps your ego. Another championship helps your dumb goat debate. So,
1: well, I think in LeBron's head, it's not a debate.
2: Okay, well, good for him.
1: I think he's the guy.
2: For everybody else, that he, all the shows that he probably watches, because you know he does, it's still a debate. So if he wants to put another check mark next to his name and all the stats he likes to record, the championship is the one that he is not even close to coming next to.
1: Yeah, I think that's, you know, for the Lakers, I would rather give the contract extension to Austin Reeves and to build the team about Austin Reeves and Luka Doncic and move forward that way instead of being held captive by LeBron another year. It's just 1 year. So, yeah, sure. Could you win a championship? Maybe. Maybe you could. Like, I don't know if we can sit here and just say teams can't win championships anymore because we just saw the Knicks win a title. Right? Like,
2: yeah.
1: If we started last season, go back to October. Who had the New York Knicks winning the championship? Go back to December or January or the All-Star break. Mm-hmm. Who had the Knicks winning the title? Just go back to April.
2: Yeah.
1: When the playoffs started. No one had the Knicks winning the championship, and today they celebrated with a parade in New York City.
2: Mm-hmm.
1: So, you know, if you get LeBron and everyone back and they're healthy, like maybe you could make a run. I would rather plan for the future and make sure you don't lose Austin Reeves.
2: Yeah, so would I.
1: That's what I would do. Tomorrow, the U.S. men's national team will play in Seattle at 3 Eastern against Australia. As we head towards the second game in the World Cup for the U.S. men's national team, the first game that they played against Paraguay, scored 4 goals. They looked awesome. It was probably the best I've ever seen the U.S. men's team ever play. So can they follow up a week of hype with a game where the atmosphere, I'm guessing, is going to be outstanding in Seattle? I'm guessing it's going to be quite the scene tomorrow for that match. And the big storyline with Christian Pulisic, will he play in the game? Because this week he has yet to practice fully with the team. Each day at practice, he's been working out solo by himself. And yesterday on his right calf, he had a full sleeve on.
2: Mm-hmm.
1: So, you know, the U.S. team has been pretty coy on his availability for the match tomorrow. But I think that's going to be a storyline as the day goes along tomorrow to see if he's in the starting group.
2: Yeah, and look, they've positioned themselves really well here with the win last week in the ability to get out of the group here. They're heavily favored in this matchup too, -170 to win against Australia. Their matchup against Turkey is they're about equal here as a pick 'em. But I think Pulisic would help in this matchup. But you've seen from a lot of these, not necessarily smaller teams, but a lot of these underdog teams have been able to generate some draws here. And Australia is one of those teams that if they get a goal, they'll park it and they'll generate a draw pretty easily against this U.S. team.
1: Yeah, and do you sacrifice your attack by not playing Pulisic, thinking you can get through tomorrow?
2: Yeah.
1: Or do you try and get to 6 points in the group and make sure you get to the knockout round? So that'll be cool tomorrow, 3 Eastern. Mike Wickett will be in for Black and Abdallah. Jim Rome is coming up next here on Westwood One Sports.
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2: The U.S. men's national team looks to go 2-0 in group play when they take on Australia. 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

0: 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Remember, top of hour number three, the beef segment is coming up then. Make sure you're ready for it. 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
1: We are back. 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And like I said in the beginning, we are back in the Lithia Ford of Boise studio by a new or used Ford at Lithia Ford of Boise. I'm Johnny Ballgame. Ready to go, man. I appreciate the quick little day off. I know you guys maybe got worried there a little bit, but yeah, here we are. Michael Forrest Prater. We got him here on a pretty good little Thursday.
2: What's going on, Johnny Ballgame?
1: Oh, man, I'm enjoying life.
2: Nice.
1: It's beautiful outside. You got a weird array of sports that are flying around, and I'm okay with it. What else do I really need to be all that happy? I got most of my boxes. They're pretty much checked, Prater.
2: Well, why is the U.S. Open weird?
1: Yeah, no, weird for me if it's not
2: football, like, basketball, baseball.
1: You know me, I need the
2: three
1: balls, man.
2: Three balls, Johnny.
1: Yeah, Johnny,
2: so,
1: three balls.
2: So if it doesn't hit, well, there's a golf ball involved in golf. So if it's not football, basketball, baseball, it's a weird sport.
1: Yeah. No, it's just a little different for me. Yeah, exactly. I mean, it's just not a normal week where on this big thing it's World Cup and U.S. Open, but that's what we have. And Prater, I'm okay with it. Stop picking. Get off it.
2: Just took a little exception to the word weird, but yeah, World Cup for sure in the United States of America, in North America, and that certainly is weird. We're going to talk about that today. Big, big match tomorrow at 1 o'clock. By this time tomorrow, we'll know if the Americans need a miracle in match number 3 or if they're already locked into the round of 32, so that's going to be pretty cool. Boise State soccer coach Jim Thomas is going to join us today at 4 o'clock, and we're going to dive into that, so it's kind of cool. You can smell and hear and feel the vibe coming out of Seattle as we speak.
1: My scale of 1 to 10 on excitement level or anticipation level to watch this match tomorrow in that stadium, not live, but television and whatnot, I'll feel like I'm there. It's the highest I think it's ever been for a soccer match, probably in my life. In an NFL term, I'm not going to get crazy here, but outside of the NFL here, I'm pretty darn excited for this thing tomorrow. Where are you?
2: I accidentally scheduled an appointment with my insurance agent tomorrow at 1 o'clock. So that tells you exactly where my head is. So 1 o'clock.
1: Your insurance agent?
2: I know.
1: Okay.
2: So I will not be watching the World Cup tomorrow at 1. I will catch up. I'll tape it. Maybe I'll even go back and watch it Prater style on tape a little bit later in the afternoon. I'm not going to get there right now. Early pool play, not that big a deal for me. I watched last Friday night's opener on my phone at a public concert. So that was fine. Tomorrow I'll watch it with my insurance agent, apparently, because I screwed up my schedule. And then next Friday, I believe next Friday, or maybe it's next Thursday, is round 3 of the group play. And then once we get into the round of 32, it'll be must watch TV. I cannot wait. I'm totally into it. I'm not ditching soccer.
1: No.
2: It's just not that big a deal for me in these early round matches.
1: Yep. Greg Frank across the glass. We're good to see. We saw you yesterday at the little company shindig we had, which is why we didn't have IST yesterday. But good to see you again, man. I left my card at the bar last night. Greg, luckily enough, was still there.
3: By and, about 2 minutes.
1: Closed that sucker out for me, and I said, hey, man, put yourself a shot on my tab there.
2: Nice.
1: And Gregor did, and appreciate you doing that with the card, Greg.
2: I'm guessing that's not the first time you've left your credit card at a bar.
1: Really?
2: It's reoccurring a thing.
3: You've done
2: for
3: that
2: you,
3: before?
1: Yeah.
3: Ugh.
1: Yeah, a bunch. You've never done that? Okay.
3: No. Wow.
1: Yeah, I just forgot to close out. You know, I get talking, I'm moving, and I mean, I ordered two NAs. That's what I ordered, two non-alcoholic drinks. So I just totally forgot to close it out, Prater. And then luckily Gregor was still hanging, talking, schmoozing, doing his deal, and closed me out there. But Greg, going to be fun this today. We're going to say thank you. We're going to pay homage. We are going to honor the dads today, Greg Frank. Father's Day weekend right around the corner.
3: Yeah, no, it's one of the better, you know, you think about sports, they're supposed to be communal experiences. You're supposed to bond with family and friends, and father-son, father-daughter sporting experiences are on the table every year in the middle of June if you're a golf fan like Prater, because the U.S. Open always lines up with it. But baseball stadiums all across the country always do Father's Day stuff. And as you mentioned, Johnny, we have the World Cup. So if dad's a sports fan, make sure you watch a game at the very least with him this weekend.
1: Pretty good weekend for dad. Yeah, coming up on that, Prater this hour. Bob Beeler out, probably at a baseball game somewhere. But Bronco focus today. It's Jeremiah Dickey. Thoughts on Boise State's new president and some good information, some audio we're going to play for Jeremiah earlier today and talk about this because, you know, we've talked about it a lot. What's the relationship you want between an athletic director and a president when it comes to philosophies, vision, and we're going to go there today for Bronco Focus. This is going to be a good one.
2: Yeah, I had a chance to hang out with JD a little bit this morning, BJ and I doing the BNN live show, and Dickey coming on for his regular spot there like he does with us every Tuesday of the month. And the conversation did start off with the new president finalist. He's not the new president yet. He's just a finalist, has not been hired, has not been given the job. That's probably going to happen sometime around before, during, or after the 4th of July weekend. So we'll still, at this point, I've seen very, very, very, very little backlash, if at all. As a matter of fact, I see a lot of apathy. I went yesterday and looked around to all the news sites who reported Boise State's new presidential finalist, and there was no feedback. No, and in this day and age, if there's no social media commentary or
1: comments on there, exactly. there was no idiots.
2: There was nothing. Absolutely nothing. So apparently, this guy is squeaky clean. Nobody can find out anything about him. Everybody seems to be comfortable. Obviously, it's going to come down to politics and whether he's the right fit for a university in Boise, Idaho. We're not going there, guys. We got two questions that we're going to take out of that interview this morning that BJ and I had. We're going to talk about Jeremiah Dickey's first impressions of David Hahn, and then we're going to ask him another question, specific question, a very selfish question for guys like you, me, and Greg, and all of our listeners. What the hell kind of sports fan is he? Period. Right, end of conversation.
1: And no stupid idiots in the comment section.
2: I can't speak for the BNN listeners this morning. I didn't look at those comments, but I went looking for him yesterday.
1: Just not there a lot of buzz.
2: No, there's no buzz. Zero.
1: Yeah, zero.
2: Zero buzz. So I don't know if it's because he's not officially the president yet. Just a finalist, guys. They're just marching out a finalist here. They're playing by the rules of the state law and the State Board of Education. So David Hahn. By the way,
1: yeah,
2: it's kind of weird.
1: Is not a doctor? I mean, I feel like I should always say doctor when I'm...
2: I think you call him president. He's a president. He's the president. He probably has doctorate degrees. I don't know that for
1: okay.
2: sure.
1: Okay.
2: But it's kind of funny, and this is a shout-out to the old-timers in Canyon County and the College of Idaho. The long time, very long time, very loyal, amazing sports information director. Back in the days when they called him sports information director, the man who made a difference on that College of Idaho campus for several years as the sports information director, the media comms director, David Hahn.
1: He was.
2: Yeah, his name was David Hahn.
1: Not the
2: same one. No.
1: That would have been a good thing for JD.
2: So I reached out to the old David Hahn and said, now I have to think about you every time the BSU president comes up. And David Hahn now is retired and living the good life.
1: He is?
2: In Canyon County. But that's one for the old timers. Dave Hahn, what a fantastic guy. He's been on this show before and did a lot of great things with the College of Idaho back in the day.
1: You guys, if there is no buzz, maybe we'll create one here. Just any thoughts you guys have, text us regarding the president. What's the term again, Prater? The
2: finalist.
1: The finalist. The president finalist and Jeremiah Dickey. And what you think or how you would want the relationship to be between an AD and a university president. Parade talk we're going to get to as well. The parade. It was all over New York City today. And you know, I've never been to a sports parade. I couldn't believe I had to think about it today in Cubicleville.
2: Have you ever been to a parade?
1: Yeah, but it was like,
2: in La Grande?
1: Yes. Yeah, like the annual Farmers Parade, Little League Parade.
2: The Twin Falls County Rodeo Parade.
1: Yes, Rodeo Parade. Oh, hell, the Eastern Oregon Livestock Show Parade. Yes.
2: Yes.
1: Those are like the only parades I've been to. The one for the car show every year. Yeah,
2: yes, La Grande. Yes, yes.
1: Baker City as well. But, never. And you went to the parade for the 2007 Fiesta Bowl. Correct. Anybody who went to that parade who has anything they want to share, you can text us that right now. We'll get to Greg in a second because he is, Miss Northeast sports fan. I'm going to guess he has some parade stories, but parade etiquette. So this is one of those fair or fouls. I'm not asking based on my own experiences like you always accuse
2: me
1: of.
2: I'll be the judge of that.
1: I've never been to a parade, so I came up with a list. We are doing fair or foul sports parade etiquette.
2: All right.
1: And we got good ones. And I had, just for a little tease.
2: Okay, fire
1: I'm
2: going
1: to give one to Greg right now, and then Prater, you comment next. Greg, just, okay. Shirtless. You do not have to wear a shirt when you go to a team parade, a big event, fair or foul. Just be shirtless. Just be.
3: That's foul. Listen, like, support the team. Wear the shirt of the team that just won the championship. I mean, listen, I'm all for having a good time and responsibly indulging in some alcohol, but
1: yes,
3: why does your shirt need to come off?
1: Is it fair, though? I mean, it might be foul, like, literally, because we're going to stink. But, I mean, if there's ever a time for a dude just to be shirtless, wouldn't it be celebrating his team just won a title?
2: In honor of J.R. Smith, I'm going to say absolutely fair.
1: Okay, J.R. Smith started it. You're right.
2: J.R. Smith started it. I don't know if he started it, but he certainly made it.
1: Yeah.
2: But 100%. I got no problem with that. To me, a parade is really no different than a day at the beach. Now, it is foul if you're fat, like me. But, a guy like me should never take his shirt off, period. End of conversation. That's 100% foul. If you have a body that's worthy of taking your shirt off, take it off at a parade. I got no problem with that. I've always told people that God made me fat because if I wasn't fat, I would never wear clothes.
1: Okay.
2: Including shirts.
1: Okay.
2: I'd be the guy that never wore a shirt.
1: If you're camping with you, your wife, and your dog, you won't have your shirt off?
2: 100% never.
1: Never? Like, I'll have my shirt off in that case. I won't wear a shirt around my house. No. It bugs people that I live with and stuff, but
2: I wear a shirt
1: I'm comfortable.
2: At home. I wear a shirt unless I'm in
1: where
2: the shower.
1: Where are we going? I'm sorry.
2: I don't know. Yeah.
1: Why did they even miss this show yesterday? I saw the text line. People were freaking out when we weren't coming on. But
2: I think no shirts at a parade is perfectly fine.
1: That's what I agree. Greg,
2: some girl at the parade today, and it's all over social media. You can find it. Some girl today up on a lamppost.
1: Yeah.
2: She showed her butt. That was foul. Oh, look at Johnny. Johnny's going straight through his keyboard now.
1: No, I am not. She mooned them.
2: I believe.
1: You know how you moon somebody?
2: Well, I know what mooning is, yes. Okay. But no, I believe she had help from a friend, a person nearby, and it was...
1: Okay, that is foul. Yeah, that is foul.
2: It was bad.
1: But I got some... guys, that was just tip of the iceberg. And by the way, you guys, please chime in. Is it fair just to not wear a shirt to the parade? We got a lot of stuff we want to get to, Prater, but we are going to have a very special guest when we come back. And I think we're just going to keep it there and trust that our audience, you guys love us and notice what we did a couple of days ago. And we're going to expand on some of that a little bit. And it's going to be a terrific segment. So he's Prater. I'm Johnny. There's Greg over there. We're Idaho Sports Talk. It's Prater on the Ball Game. Catch you in a second on KTIK, The Ticket.
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14: We're back. Johnny spent the commercial break trying to slide into some DMs. But unfortunately, Vandal football trivia isn't the aphrodisiac he thinks it is.

0: Goal. Technically, we're at Hidden Paradise. That's the camp we were at. It is, the business is Camp Rainbow Gold, and the business is Cancer Camps for Kids, Idaho Families, and it's the only one in this entire state. It's very unique, not only unique in the state of Idaho, but it's unique in this country as well, unique on this planet. And what Camp Rainbow Gold does and how they've grown to become one of our special partners has been absolutely fantastic. So Elizabeth and Lonnie and Liz and the entire gang and all you guys do up there, it's been fun. So they don't like to disrupt the camp experience for kids who look forward to this every single year with a couple of knuckleheads hanging out in sports and screaming and yelling all the time. But they've put up with us for 4 years, and I think we've made an impact. I think we've made some inroads. They got so many friends at Camp Rainbow Gold, and we're just happy to be a part of that.
1: And the one thing that really did stand out this time, Prater, was one person in particular listens to Prater and the Vol game, and became, for whatever we'll ask, a very important thing for him to do to help out. And he was listening to the show, and he drove 4 hours round trip. Mike Prater got there, a couple hours into our show, because he started listening at 3 and showed up with a check and met us, whatnot. You go back with him a few ways. I think you knew him a little bit. His name is Dick Scott, and he's the owner of Tom Scott Honda, Prater. And he gave a massive amount on this. Should I say the amount? $10,000. Just came up with a $10,000 check and handed it to them. And he joins us now, Dick Scott. And we appreciate you taking the time, and just wanted to start with asking you why this is important to you. That's a mighty generous donation, Dick. Welcome.
2: Hey guys, how's it going today?
1: Really well, Dick. Really well.
2: Thanks. Why is it important to me? I would say that I think cancer touches every person's life somehow, some way, if they know someone who's been affected. And I just kind of felt compelled to go up and help Camp Rainbow Gold. And when I got there, I was very glad I made the drive up to see the place. That made a huge difference. And I will be back next year.
0: Dick Scott, you told me that you fell in love with the place and, the Idaho mountains and the countryside. And it's kind of funny. There was a hidden story, and I'm not going to say this to embarrass you, but you literally just got tugged on your emotions, jumped in your car, and jumped up there. And you didn't even know where you were going. At one point, you had to stop in Fairfield at the convenience store and ask for directions to Hidden Paradise. When you drove onto the property of Hidden Paradise, which, guys, for the old-timers, it's kind of the Soldier Mountain ski area, the Soldier Mountain golf course, more specifically. What was your thought of the physical and the beauty and everything that you saw going on at Camp Rainbow Gold? What was your first impression of the place?
2: I thought, what a great place. What a great place to have kids so they can get away from a lot of things and just be themselves. I heard a lot of laughter. I saw a lot of games being played and maybe just escape a little bit, have some fun. And I was very impressed.
1: What would you say? You said you're going to be back next year, too. We love it, Dick Scott.
2: Yeah.
1: What's the plan for next year and the following years? I mean, this is terrific. I love this relationship that is developing, and you listening to us, and then all of a sudden now we're all loving Camp Rainbow Gold like so many thousands of other IST listeners, we hope.
2: I don't know if it's a private camp or if people that are interested in maybe becoming a donor can take a look at it, might make a big difference in what they feel about it, but it's a very special place, and I look forward to coming back and helping out next year and maybe something in the interim too.
0: Guys, we're talking to Dick Scott. He is the owner of Tom Scott Honda in Nampa. It's a great dealership, and we've been there before. I mean, we have a beautiful relationship that dates all the way back to the 90s, my friend, and we've done lots of shows from your dealership and from your showroom there. I told you the story when I saw you at Burger and Brew and our NFL draft party a few weeks ago about a very personal moment that I had in the middle of the night sitting in your parking lot, and I came back the next day and bought a Jeep from you. The relationship between us and Idaho Sports Talk and Tom Scott Honda is very, very important. I want to ask you this, though. And I do appreciate everything you've done in the past, but when you showed up and you were talking to Elizabeth and you were talking to Lonnie and you were talking to people from Camp Rainbow Gold, you got

0: guys kind of figure out a way to share a common story. You've been specifically impacted by cancer, you and your family, and I think you guys shared a common bond between a couple of like-minded people that everybody knew. Tell me the story about, I believe it was your niece, tell me the story of what really kind of impacted you and your family when it comes to cancer.
1: Well, she contracted lymphoma at quite a young age, and I had to drive out and deliver corn on the cob to the house because she had this strange craving, and Uncle Dick rolls up with some corn on the cob. But after talking to Lonnie, and she just recollected everything about that experience, and with her own son at the same time, she remembered all of my family. I was like, wow, these people are great.
2: We love this story. That's why we wanted to tell it. That's why we wanted you to hop on with us, Dick Scott. And I know, you know, he was not begging to come on this show, Mike Prater. You had to pull every string you had with this guy to get him to come on. We you know, you're tougher to book than Chris Peterson, Dick Scott. But we appreciate you and job well done, and just, man, thanks.
1: I'm a touch camera shy in front of the microphone, but I really appreciate the chance to possibly promote the camp and make more people aware, and I will certainly be talking about this in the future. Guys, thank you. Thank you for what you do, too.
0: Appreciate you, Dick Scott, Tom Scott, Honda. We'll see you next year. And, you know, bring donuts, bring a bucket of pennies. Just bring yourself and that big, fat smile, and let's make a difference. This is all about, it's not so much about raising money, although they'll take $10,000 every time. It's about raising awareness. And every time we can make somebody more aware of what goes on at Camp Rainbow Gold, that's building the network that they so desperately want and so desperately need. And thank you for playing a major role in that the other day.
1: Thanks again, guys. Call if you need anything.
2: All right. Will do. Appreciate you. And that's why we want to share, Prater. That's why sometimes, yes, it's a sports show. And yes, we joke around. But when we get serious and help change lives, I mean, every penny of that is going to go. I mean, I was told, and I don't know, it's well over $2,000 a week per kid at that camp with the hospitals and the doctors and everything that goes into it. It's not just some cheap thing, man. So they need every penny.
0: Yeah, and for somebody to get in the car and listen to a couple of knuckleheads on sports talk radio and drive 4 hours round trip and show up and give somebody a $10,000 check was one of the most amazing things. We don't do a lot of these kinds of interviews, but you put that kind of effort, you put that kind of thought, you put that kind of oomph into your thoughts and feelings and what you mean, and that's just, that was going over and above. And there was other people on that show, our Rock Jocks contestant, kind of the same thing, connection with the show and creating the awareness. And now he's going to build them heaters and fireplaces and do all kinds of stuff. And we'll hang out with those guys down the road. So I appreciate everybody for doing that again. Appreciate Lonnie and Elizabeth and Liz and all the other people up there. It's camp season. It's going to be camp season for another couple of weeks. They kind of shut down and do some construction stuff in July, and then they get back to family camps in August, and then it becomes a construction season. They're building a brand new lodge up there. Oh my gosh, the stories that they told and the stories that we're going to be able to tell next year about what they're doing in this brand new lodge, and it all impacts kids and families with cancer right here from the state of Idaho. It's going to be spectacular.
2: It's going to be a lot of fun next year. Prater in the ball game. We got Boise State, Jeremiah Dickey's thoughts on the new Boise State, I always mess this up, president, and it's not official.
0: He's a finalist.
2: The finalist, yeah.
0: He's not even new. He's just he's a finalist for the president's job.
2: His thoughts on Alan Hahn? Did I say that right?
0: Oh, ballgame. David.
2: David Hahn.
0: David
2: Hahn. I'm all over the place. Let me just get out of here, and let's get Greg on here talking about a U.S. Open score at Shinnecock Hills. Prater in the ballgame, KTIK the ticket.
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14: 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Okay, let's begin with the U.S. Open, as the leaderboard is kind of what you'd expect at a U.S. Open. Not sure they're going to finish the first round today, as there was a weather delay in the morning. Ryder Cowan, the amateur from the United States, is your current leader. He still has half of his first round to play, but 32 is his score through nine holes. So a very nice start for the amateur from the United States at 3 under. Sam Stevens in the clubhouse with a 68 at 2 under. We'll see if that number holds for your 18-hole leader. Rory McIlroy was at 3 under, but finished his round bogey, and so he shoots a 69. Still a nice showing from one of golf's biggest names. So you add it all up, and it looks like we're at about 10 to 15 rounds currently under par, but a lot of those rounds are still on the golf course. So as per usual at a U.S. Open, windy conditions and the golf course is making it very difficult for these players to score well.
0: Yeah, and the fact that it's an amateur, that's not going to stick very often. I mean, it's been a long time since an amateur led the U.S. Open, and I can't imagine that he's going to stick around. Shinnecock is always really, really brutal. This is the fifth time that they've played the U.S. Open at Shinnecock. That involves well over 600 golfers over those four tournaments. In the history of those four tournaments, only three golfers have ever broke par at the end of the tournament, have been in the red at the end of the tournament on a Sunday afternoon. Raymond Floyd, Retief Goosen, and Phil Mickelson are the only ones in the history of this deal to do it. So it's a brutal course, it's brutal conditions, and it's going to continue to get brutal over the weekend. And a couple of no names at the top, but a whole bunch of superstars lurking. So I think it's going to be a pretty cool weekend for the U.S. Open.
14: And also keeping an eye on the Boise State product, TK Kim. He's just underway, even par through two holes in his opening round. All right, let's keep things moving. We mentioned it in the last segment there. Obviously, Dick Scott kind enough to join us to talk about his nice donation for Camp Rainbow Gold. Well, Boise State Athletics gets a $1 million gift from the Nicolasian family and Taco Bell, as the athletic department gets a nice gift here, and we'll see what they do with it, but obviously no small number there.
2: Liv Moss? I think things are going pretty well down there, and I mean, Jeremiah Dickey, and this is just tremendous, and yeah, those are great people doing great things, and everybody down there is happy. But Prater, it feels like Jeremiah Dickey, he's made the $1 million donation, right? Not the as big as it was before he showed up, as you remember. And it just goes to show, I talked about earlier, circling the wagons, man. These Broncos through and through. Nobody's a bigger Bronco fan than the Nicolaitans there with Taco Bell. They love it. And Jeremiah Dickey's got a vision that a lot of people are believing in. And, you know, let's hope this pays dividends however they want it to. And everybody knows my relationship with Taco Bell. And you know, I'm hungry thinking about him right now, Michael.
0: Nice.
14: And speaking of Boise State Athletics, we did get a little bit of news yesterday, and we'll have Bob Beeler talk about this a little bit more next week in one of his Bronco focuses, but the softball team has made a new hire. Of course, they had a coaching change, and they now have their next leader, as Andrew Rich is your new softball coach. He is the fifth head coach in Boise State softball history. Again, this made official by the school yesterday. He comes over from Idaho State, where he was the head coach for 5 years, winning 3 Big Sky titles and winning the conference tournament this past season and making it to the NCAA championships for the first time in program history. So a lot of success at Idaho State. Rich was the 2023 and 2025 Big Sky Coach of the Year, and he shared the honor this past season. In total, 42 all-conference selections, including 7 yearly award winners. So you add it all up, that's a resume you would think good enough to take the next step up in coaching, and now he comes to Boise State.
0: Yeah, well, he comes back to Boise State. He was a 3-year coach at Boise State, including 1 year as an associate head coach. As soon as I saw this press release yesterday, and you guys know our relationship with the softball program, we go out to the Donna Larson Park every single spring and broadcast a game out there. I called Boise State yesterday, and I said, I need the first question asked of this guy is to make sure that we're still allowed to come out there and do a radio show. And I'm not making this part up, guys. They said it's already been discussed, and they've already got a date, and it's already locked in, and they're already good to go.
2: Wow.
0: So we are the Boise State connection with Idaho Sports Talk and softball continues. Coach Rich, you got to put up with Prater in the ballgame at least one day during your season, and looking forward to that conversation in the future.
2: On paper, pun intended, this is a home run hire. I mean, all the guys won where he's been. I mean, it's not easy. I've talked to coaches who've won in Pocatello. It's not easy there. And this guy was winning in Pocatello. And this is a great hire, in my opinion, for Boise State to go find someone who at a lower level is doing very well, especially someone who's been here, knows the place, loved the place. You know, was texting here and there with coach and whatnot, and like, you know, everybody's excited.
0: What's the new coach?
2: Yeah, everybody's excited
0: you
2: to be back.
0: The new coach?
2: Yeah, kind of.
14: Was that a subtle flex
2: kinda?
14: There?
0: Were you texting with the new coach already?
2: Just kind of congrats, welcome back, thanks, we're happy to be here. Nothing crazy, Prater. But, I think that... I think this is a good hire, guys. I'm looking forward to seeing what they can do. It's just the landscape of softball. Like, there's a reason Coach Schultz left, Prater. You know, it's hard to win at this level in softball right now. So, we'll see.
14: We will see, indeed. And nationally, obviously, one of the big stories continues to be, what is next for Brandon Sorsby? Well, we know it's the NFL supplemental draft, but exactly what kind of interest is there in Sorsby across the National Football League as he kind of waits and sees what is next for him and what teams like him? Well, Pete Thamel, the college athletics insider for ESPN, talked about that. Here's what he had to say.
15: Brandon Sorsby is a quarterback who has first-round talent. And when a player like this becomes available in a forum like the supplemental draft, the entire NFL is going to dig in as much as they can. I've been told by both NFL sources and Sorsby's camp that they expect all 32 teams to be at his pro day, which is going to be July 10th in the Dallas area at Carroll High School in South Lake, Texas. His agent, Ron Slavin, told me yesterday that 25 GMs have reached out already directly to him to talk about Sorsby and his availability. Because of the nature of the supplemental draft, where you put in a blind pick, everyone kind of has skin in the game here. And because it's a quarterback who could end up being a franchise quarterback, I'm not saying he is, but the talent is certainly intriguing enough, everyone is going to dig in.
14: I mean, that all makes sense to me. Everyone is going to dig in.
0: Well, yeah, got to do your due diligence. Whether you're going to draft them or not. It's like when you have the first round pick, you bring in 15 dudes because they overthink this kind of stuff and knowing they're only going to pick one. So there's not even a date yet, right? They have to figure out even a
14: June
0: date.
14: June 10th, July 10th, he said there.
2: No, he's talking.
0: It's pro day. That's what he said. He's pro day.
14: Yes.
0: I don't think there's a date for the supplemental draft yet.
14: That's a good question. Yeah. I don't know.
2: I don't believe there is either, Prater, and the pro date just recently was set. That's going to be an interesting rando day in July. We'll be on IST. Oh, Sorsby at his pro day. I think it would send a big statement if one of the 32 teams, say, didn't send a representative. Like, he's off our board. Are you with Thamel there, Prater, that all 32 teams will be represented at this dude's pro day?
0: Oh, I have no idea. And do they even release that information? I have no idea how it works.
2: I don't know how the information is released, but
0: I have no clue.
2: Because I don't know if every NFL team... you know, cares as much. Well, we have to send at least somebody. I don't know if every team does. Interesting story for me.
14: Keeping an eye on that for sure. That's a look at the news brought to you by Hillcrest Floral.
2: Earlier today, Jeremiah Dickey with BJ Raines, Mike Prater on BNN Live shared his thoughts on the new Boise State University president finalist, David Haughn. What's JD think of this guy? And is he a sports fan? Great stuff coming up. It's Bronco Focus with Prater on the Ballgame and World Cup. Plenty of time for you. World Cup, Jim Thomas, our World Cup analyst, will join us at the top of the hour. It's KTIK, The Ticket.
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3: There you have your Bronco Focus, Bob Beeler. Next week, you'll hear his magical voice. Prater, today it's just you, I, and Greg across the glass. And going to talk Jeremiah Dickey. And I thought, if you're a Boise State fan, this is going to be something that you're going to want to follow, pay attention to, or at least Jeremiah Dickey's opinion is one that you should probably want to pay attention to. You were on with BJ Raines today on BNN Live this morning, and yeah, JD.
4: Yeah, and Jeremiah Dickey has actually spent the last 2 or 3 weeks with President finalist David Hahn and has got to know him really well. Spent a lot of time with him yesterday, giving him a tour of not only the North End Zone facility, but the entire athletic department and campus. And Jeremiah Dickey at this point feels like he's got a pretty good handle on the beginnings of this relationship. And, you know, he talked about it in more context. If you need to go check out the show, he's our, you know, BNN and BJ's our media partner. And that's why Ballgame and I are on those shows in the mornings every week. And it was just Jeremiah Dickey's turn to jump on that show, and certainly that's the first place we went, was the presidential conversation. Jeremiah Dickey's presidential relationships in the 5+ years that he's been here at Boise State has been pretty up and down, and him and Marlene Trump were not always on the same page. Marlene Trump was the boss, and she made sure that she stayed the boss. And Jeremiah Dickey was not allowed to build relationships at the State House. Jeremiah Dickey was not allowed to go out and build, you know, independent business relationships with people like Micron. The presidential spot has been vacant for 15 months, and he's accomplished a lot in those 15 months because the interim president gave him the green light to go off and do everything that he needed to do to build relationships for the betterment of Boise State Athletics down the road. And Jeremiah Dickey feels like those 15 months have been absolutely valuable, and that's the only thing he's really looking for in a brand new president, the ability to go out and do his job. It's not, he's not asking for miracles. He's not asking for millions. He's not asking for a world-class sports fan, although we're going to address that here in a minute. He just wants a president that's going to give him the ability to do his job without setting up road barriers, without setting up roadblocks. And I think without speaking for Jeremiah, that's exactly how he feels about the new presidential candidate. He's a finalist. He was announced as a finalist the other day. He's doing the public dog and pony show, and he should be announced as the president of Boise State University sometime in the next week to 10 days.
3: Earlier today, here's Boise State Athletic Director Jeremiah Dickey on his first impressions of President David Hahn.
5: I've been in touch with him the last couple of weeks and have enjoyed getting to know him. I've heard great things, you know, from my colleagues and friends at U of A, and then obviously getting connected with him and spent a lot of time with him yesterday, walking the North End Zone facility and just doing an athletics tour and just really impressed with, you know, his appreciation for who we are, what we represent, and wanting to partner on what's next for us. And that's a great start to any relationship. You know, a lot's being thrown at him right now. And I've been impressed, you know, that he just continues to step up. I mean, it's been a long week for him. So I'm very empathetic between board meetings and media sessions and tours, you know, of various campus facilities. You know, I'm sure he's going to sleep well next week, but he hit the ground running. And, you know, as you know, and I've been very vocal, you got to want to be a Bronco. And he obviously wants to be a Bronco, and I'm really excited when he gets feet on the ground and we start taking those next steps in terms of what's next for our great institution and this athletics program.
3: Thoughts there, Prater? Feels like
4: it's probably exactly what you want to hear. I mean, you know, everybody wins the opening press conference, and he really hasn't even had that yet. I'm talking about the finalist, President David Hahn. But you know, certainly going out and meeting the right folks and getting that first impression is always very valuable. And Jeremiah Dickey's always going to be pretty open and pretty honest. And if he says the first couple of weeks have been spectacular, I'll buy it. I'll believe it. And you know, as long as he can go out and he doesn't feel like he's had any roadblocks or people getting in his way or presidents pulling ego trips, it's like, I'm the president. I'll take care of that. You just sit in your little office and play with balls and bats.
3: Yeah,
4: that's not what Jeremiah Dickey wants, and that's certainly not what Boise State needs in a brand new president, at least from a sports perspective from us. So you know, you never know. I mean, these things can go south in a hurry, and I'm not saying that that's going to be the case, but I'll always be skeptical, and I'll always keep an eye out between those relationships. But I think that that's a spectacular way to start, and I expect Jeremiah Dickey to continue to cultivate that relationship.
3: Yeah, and for sports fans there that are wondering if the new president finalist is a sports fan, here's what they asked.
4: And before we even go to that clip here, I think it was a pretty good debate, you know, And BJ and I had this, because I completely disagree with BJ. He thinks just because he was a scientist, a deep, deep, deep, deep, deep scientist, I mean, stuff that I can't even pronounce when it comes to science. He was at Arizona, LSU, and Florida. He automatically makes him think that that's a sports fan. Yeah, it works both ways, guys. I mean, you could go to those kinds of campuses where sports are the power, and the academic nerds don't like that all the time. And to some extent, David Hahn is an academic nerd. But that doesn't mean an academic nerd can't be a sports fan as well. So very curious. I'm just because he was at those campuses, I was curious if he was a president. Just because he was at those campuses, I wasn't sure that he was. I mean, I didn't know which way he was going to go.
3: Yeah.
4: And I felt that was kind of the most important question. So his background, Arizona, LSU, and Florida, that's really all we knew about him. Now we don't have to connect the dots anymore.
3: Earlier today, BNN Live, BJ with Mike Prater, asking Jeremiah Dickey, is David Hahn a president finalist, a sports fan?
5: He grew up in New Orleans, and his favorite team, it's the Saints. And, you know, and we had a great conversation yesterday, and I don't want to steal his thunder because I think, you know, Prater, you and BJ and everyone else should get him on at some point. You know, he loves Kellen Moore. And so he is a sports fan. And you look at his career being at U of A and Florida, you know, most recently and the number of years he spent there, you know, he's all in on the value of it and what it represents. And so he's a sports fan, and that excites me. You know, it's something, and guys, I've been very honest. The last 5 years has not been easy. You got to really want to be a Bronco, and it's been challenging in many ways. And a lot of that is due to the lack of alignment and appreciation for the front and back porch of our institution. And those are the things that I'm very vocal on. And so I'm really excited. You know, the conversations that I've had over the last couple of weeks with him and just his ability to connect and what he's going to do from a fundraising standpoint. And you know, it takes a team. You know, what we've been looking for is someone in the foxhole with us who can lock arms and create that alignment that we can go out and do something epic. We have only scratched the surface on what we can do here. And everything we've done here has been on the backs of Bronco Nation in this department. And that's been the case for 30 years. You know, I have a tremendous amount of faith. You guys know me well. You know, I believe in epic and I know it's possible and I'm really excited that that President Hahn is in this foxhole with me and our team and Bronco Nation. And I believe Epic is in our future.
4: Ballgame, we are going to get President finalist David Hahn on this show eventually. I can tell you in the 5 years, the last 5 years, we never once had Marlene Trump on this show. One, I thought she was too toxic, regardless of what your politics are on both sides of the fence, right, left. I just thought she was too toxic a story. And she never really confessed to being a sports fan. She always was bragging about playing basketball and being a high jumper growing up in Wyoming. And she was a high school athlete at a fairly decent amount of success. But in her adult life, she had zero interest in sports. And I thought that always portrayed out there. I never really had too much of a beef with Marlene Trump, but she was definitely toxic, and she didn't have this strong sports voice. I didn't feel like there was any need to ever put her on Idaho Sports Talk. And right now, I feel the need that David Hahn needs to join Idaho Sports Talk, and we're going to sit down and put him in this studio and get him all lathered up and have a nice, fun sports conversation. I can't wait for that to happen.
3: That's going to be terrific, man. Well done, well said, and Jeremiah Dickey right there, as Prater said, that complete interview is on both YouTube channels, BNN or KTIK, and enjoy at your leisure. World Cup, our correspondent, Boise State women's soccer coach, Jim Thomas, you're up. KTIK, the ticket.
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1: Today's for the dads. We're going to honor the dads heading into a long Father's Day weekend here on Prater in the Ballgame. So we are searching, and maybe you can help. Father and son, father and daughter, what are some Father's Day traditions that maybe you have had, or maybe you're luckily enough you still have with your father or your daughter on Father's Day? You do it every 5 years, you do it every year, you do it every other year. Fill it up. Text those to the 2T Cloverdale Plumbing text line, and we want to read some of those throughout the program today. So Father's Day traditions, we're going to do that a little bit later. First, though, Taco Bell hotline, Jim Thomas, the Boise State women's soccer coach. But right now, he is the lead soccer analyst for KTIK and Prater in the Ballgame. Coach Thomas, welcome back, man.
2: Boys, how we doing? Are we enjoying it all so far?
1: Yes! Hey, where are you right now, Coach?
2: I am in Southern California, soaking in some of the games, some of the atmosphere, but also doing a little recruiting for Boise State, so we're kind of double duty in right now.
3: You're not at SoFi right now, are you? Because there's a match at SoFi, isn't there?
2: No, there is. I'm not actually at the game, no, but you know, it's funny, you go anywhere near any of these locations and you may as well be there. The fans are sprawling out onto the street. The atmosphere is absolutely epic anywhere you go.
1: Well, we're a week in officially. Today was like kind of round two, if you will, Coach Thomas. What was your first impression of the first week of North America hosting the World Cup?
2: Well, I'll tell you one thing, you know, at least from the vantage point that I've had, the atmosphere in the stadiums has been absolutely fantastic, no matter whether it's been in Canada, the US, or in Mexico. There's been a lot of talk about the cost of the tickets and whether the stadiums were going to be half empty. They look full. They look vibrant. The goals are being celebrated where you can feel it coming through the screen, and the commentators are having to scream over the top of the volume in the stadium. So far, so good. And whatever's happening off the field is not really making it to the news. So often with World Cups, you get some scandals that happen off the field. And it seems like we've navigated the first week pretty well, pretty wholesome, with full-packed stadiums and exciting, very uncustomary World Cup games. It's been a lot of fun to follow so far.
1: Coach, what was your first impression of Team USA? They play tomorrow. We'll get there in a little bit later in this interview. But first impression of them last week and then the first game, 1-0.
2: Do you ever get nervous because you get a little too excited too soon? It feels like one of those. Like, are we really doing this? Is it really going to be that good? Or did we just like play the best game that we've ever played in our entire lives? And that's the first game, and from here it's a downward slide. I really hope it's the former. They looked, guys, better than any US team I've ever seen before because of the front foot nature of the way that they played. Offensively, risk-taking, it was adventurous, wasn't nervous in any way, shape, or form. The skill and the vibrance they played with in the way that they attacked, it doesn't matter who you play against. I've seen them play against teams like Honduras before and look scuppered when it comes to the offensive side of the game. They looked cut and thrust, fun to watch, very, very hard to stop. And the guys that came in off the bench even raised the game. And remember, they did this with only Christian Pulisic for one half of the match. So while that's a little scary, it's also very encouraging that they're going to be an offensive threat in what looks to be a very offensive World Cup.
3: Oh, cannot wait to get more of that detail as the United States continues its World Cup journey tomorrow. Coach Jim Thomas, Boise State women's soccer. He's in L.A. looking for the next Boise State soccer superstars, smelling the vibe of World Cup soccer, and he's our correspondent for the entire World Cup tournament. We'll do this every week. I got to take you back to Messi, Arrowhead Stadium, outshining Patrick Mahomes, taking over that stadium and doing what he did. Obviously, that American game was spectacular to watch and really cool to watch and gave us all this. Hopefully, it's not false hope, but Messi and Arrowhead Stadium, what'd you think of that one?
2: You know, I don't know. When you look at greatness, I think we're all searching for it all the time in every sport. Who's the next great one? And we start to accept good, great, and then great for greatness, and it gets a little cloudy. This is unfathomable what he's doing. Sixth World Cup, the volume of goals, I think he's 39 or 40 this week, and he scores three goals in a match and had one call back, and he's absolutely conducting the match out there. And we talked about this last week, guys. You look at that compared to Cristiano Ronaldo, and you can see whether their careers are very close or not, you can see the class difference between the two and how one, even at this point in his career, is still one of the most dominant players in the world, and the other hasn't scored in five World Cup matches, hasn't scored in 10 meaningful matches, and their country at a loss. Messi is still at the peak of his ability because it's all within his feet and his head, and he can apply that to whatever he sees out there. Guys, that was a masterclass, and his finishing is still not blunted at all. It was an absolute masterclass. So fun to watch.
3: Yeah, I cannot wait. And he's become the must-see watch of this tournament for me. All right, let's talk but kind of the same question, but more about the teams. You know, Spain came into this tournament, betting favorite. They had that unfortunate draw against a country that I've never even heard of. What's been the most impressive team that you've seen so far?
2: That's a great point. I'm going to tell you, I joined the rest of the world on Google trying to find out where Cape Verde was, but more power to them. I think it's that kind of Monday morning quarterback. Let's not knee-jerk here too much. They'll get there, Spain. I think what we're seeing within this World Cup right now is that teams that are brave enough to get on the front foot are being heavily, heavily rewarded. Attacking football is being heavily rewarded. And if you watch what Spain did there, it was very pedestrian. It allowed an organized team to really get behind the ball and make things difficult for them. And they didn't have the cut and thrust that the likes of the US did. England showed against Croatia. Or you start to see in teams like Norway and Argentina. To this point, you know, I think we've seen a lot of interesting storylines. Sweden's first result was absolutely fantastic with Graham Potter at the helm. I think we're all a little nervous about Spain, but they'll be back in the next game. It wouldn't surprise me if they separate quite well there. And a very young and emergent German team comes out with a statement 7-1 victory. There's some storylines that are brewing. But until someone disproves the fact that Argentina are the deepest and most experienced reigning champion with a returning manager, I mean, we had Tunisia fire their manager after one game. Soccer might be the most emotional dramatic sport out there.
1: Wow.
2: Argentina really are an established group, and they answered the question right away. How is the greatest player of all time going to fit in at this age on this stage? And they know how to utilize him. He knows how to utilize them. I really don't think that anyone has outplayed the Argentinian team yet, but boy, I'm excited about my home country, England. If they play with that reckless abandon, we're going to be trouble. I think the U.S., guys, this is not hyperbole, not because it's an American show. If I was to share with you what my friends back in Europe are saying about this, my coaching peers, everyone's jaw was on the floor. I don't think we saw that in qualification. I don't think we knew that they had that kind of verve in the attack, and everyone's very, very excited about it. So look towards those teams that have got goal scoring. Norway with Haaland getting two. Harry Kane for England got two. Messi got three.
1: Yep.
2: Top guys are scoring. Vinicius Jr. for Brazil got one. Those scoring teams are really going to separate, but Argentina, still the team to beat.
1: Pulisic had two assists in that one half. Jim Thomas, our soccer analyst, he's the Boise State women's soccer coach in L.A., on the Taco Bell hotline tomorrow. I don't know if there's a more anticipated soccer game with this country in this country's history. I believe last week's game was the most watched soccer game in the history of this country. Mike Prater, wow. Correct on that? I think it was
3: correct.
1: It was. So I can't imagine what tomorrow may be like. Set this up, Jim Thomas. USA, Australia, tomorrow at Seattle Stadium. Bring it.
2: It's going to be nervy, guys. Seattle, for any of you guys that follow American soccer, is arguably the number one city in the country for its love, knowledge, and history of the game. They will pack Lumen Field. There will be 70,000-plus fans there screaming. It'll be a heavily partisan crowd in the favor of the U.S., which adds pressure, but this team seemed to rise to that pressure. The issue is in their opponent. before in their previous game, they played a team that came out and tried to score against them. And it gave that to and fro, much like a basketball game where opportunities are come because it's not set. Australia won't do that. They're going to layer in defense, sit very low, and look to counterattack on a team that's going to really try and win the game and be very excited to try and win the game. That's a scary thing because they can come back and catch you on the counterattack, even if the U.S. are in the ascendancy. So it's going to be a different affair. The real carrot that's dangling out there is, I think for the first time in the history of the U.S., they can qualify for the next round, the knockout rounds, within the first two games. So your superstar in Pulisic is struggling with a calf injury. He's been on the training pitch yesterday. He's out training again today. He's day-to-day. If you can find a way to get through this, you can essentially get the guy 10 days worth of rest, recuperation, and rehab. And what that means for the round of 32 is immeasurable. So this game has a massive implication for the health of the group and their prospects in the round of 32, as well as breaking history for qualifying this early. So being able to win your group, by the way, also guarantees that your matchup in the 32 is going to be an easier matchup. So there's a lot to play for. But when you play against a team that just sits in there, you guys, it's not going to be this goal fest affair. I would not imagine. I think it's going to be a one or two goal affair that if US can score first and not have to chase the game, it's going to be one that really has to draw the Australian team out of that bunker and make it a little easier for the American team to separate. But if it stays tied for a long time, this one's going to be a nervy one and test the fabric of all the players out there. So look for some tension and excitement going into the match tomorrow.
3: Oh, now you got me hooked, Jim Thomas, Boise State soccer coach. Hey, by the way, Mexico and Canada are both on today's schedule. That opening ceremony in Mexico City just gave me goosebumps. Canada seems right. Like it's got it going on as well, although they've had some weather issues up there. What's a soccer hardcore like you thinking of this three-country, big-time continent? You know, my favorite Olympics are like Lillehammer, where they're all kind of in this little village and right. Everybody's kind of together. But this seems like it's kind of working. What do you think?
2: I'm with you. I was skeptical also. And there's that kind of coach in me that's thinking, well, what are you preparing for? Are you preparing for Canada or Guadalajara? You can't tell me that's the same thing. But for the experience of the fans and the kind of building of the fervor, you think, I'm going to Rio. It's in Brazil. It's in England. It's in the US, not three countries. And I was skeptical. But I think all of these countries have such passion for the game. They've really invested in the stadiums and the product. The TV coverage has been absolutely fantastic. The commentary has been exceptional also. That you just, I'm watching games that I would never watch, you guys. I'm not really that interested in some of these countries, you know, stories through the World Cup. But the product that's being put out there is really drawing a fan like me. And so I'm sure other people are the same. But again, when you go to these stadiums and they're that packed and you can feel the passion coming through the TV set, you can't turn it off. It's really great stuff. But Canada are on the precipice here. Mexico are in a great spot. They're one game away. They're really tough to beat in these scenarios. I look for them to separate themselves today. Canada's got a tough game. They must win today to really stay in control of their destiny. And if they do, they set up a wonderful conclusion in the third game. So tense one for the Canadians this afternoon.
1: There he is. He just nails it every time, doesn't he, Prater?
3: Love it, love it, love it, bud.
1: Jim Thomas, Boise State soccer coach, our World Cup correspondent on the Taco Bell hotline. Thank you. Well done again, coach.
2: Appreciate you guys. Enjoy the matches.
1: If you don't wear your shirt to the team's championship parade, is that fair or is that foul? Championship parade edition of one of our favorite segments coming up. It's KTIK, The Ticket.
4: Westwood One Sports presents this World Soccer Update. I'm Phil Constantino. It's a final in Group B at the World Cup, a Swiss onslaught in the second half. Johan Manzampi scores in the 74th minute, just 2 minutes after he subbed on. And then again in the 90th minute. Final score, Switzerland 4, Bosnia and Herzegovina 1. Big first win at the World Cup for this Swiss side. With 4 points, they're now atop the Group B standings. They are seeking a fourth straight knockout round appearance. And number 19 in the world rankings, they are the highest-ranked team in Group B. Also in Group B today, Canada and Qatar. That starts in about an hour from now. And Group A action earlier today, Czechia and South Africa played to a 1-1 draw. Coming up tonight at 9 p.m. Eastern in Guadalajara, it's Mexico versus South Korea. I'm Phil Constantino, Westwood One Sports.
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7: 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Busy Thursday afternoon with heavy slowdowns on westbound I-84 starting at Vista Avenue by the Boise Airport. Those continue to where it merges with the outbound connector coming out of downtown Boise. Going through Meridian on westbound I-84, slowdowns at Eagle Road, Meridian Road, and 10 Mile Road. Starting tonight, Cloverdale will be closed between Overland and Victory. You need to use 5 Mile as a detour. Work should be done by the end of July.
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6: Welcome back. One host is an Idaho legend. One is a Vandal loudmouth. And the sky in charge is a Philly transplant who's currently downtown's most eligible bachelor.
7: Looking for something to purchase for your dad? 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You love this show? 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Hit them up before Father's Day. We'll do Rock Chocks and Pop Culture a little bit later. But first, yes, parade day in New York City. It'll be parade day for hockey fans, I believe, whatever.
8: Saturday.
7: Thank you, Greg.
9: In Raleigh, which is not to be confused with New York City.
7: Well, yeah, there will be a lot of behavior on display at a parade. I want to know, can you fair or foul some of these scenarios?
9: Let's do it.
7: I got Prater and Greg. Prater, I'm starting with you. Not wearing anything related to your team. Colors, hat, whatever. Fair or foul?
9: Well, that's a personal choice. I would never tell another man or woman what to wear or what to not wear. But it seems kind of weird that if you show up to a parade and you don't have, you know, you don't want to show up in your work loafers and a company polo. I mean, yeah, put something on. Show some pride. Be a real fan. So I'm going to say foul on that one. You know me, I don't wear gear in public of almost anything. I'll throw on an occasional Utah shirt, but that's very, very rare. I told you guys, I watched like 78 of the 95 Vegas hockey games this year, including the postseason. For every single one of them at home, I wear a Vegas Golden Knights hat. The same crusty, gross Golden Knights hat when I watch it on TV. If I'm going to a Vegas Golden Knights parade, I'm wearing my hat, baby.
7: Greg, good one, Prater. Fair or foul, not to go to the parade and not have any gear for the team?
8: Yeah, I'm going to go foul. I kind of understand where Prater's coming from with the don't tell anyone what to wear angle. That makes sense, but at the same time, you're literally at the parade of the team that won a championship. If you're not going to wear gear of the team, then when are you? And if you're not going to wear gear of the team ever, then why are you supporting the team?
7: Okay, let's. How about this, Greg, Frank? Start with you. Open a bottle of champagne and just spray it around a big group of total strangers.

0: Rangers partying in the streets for the parade, fair or foul?
1: That's definitely foul. I mean, listen, you can do that with your buddies if it's people you know who you know are into that kind of celebrating. But when you do that in front of total strangers, you don't know who you might piss off or who might be receptive to it, so I probably wouldn't even touch that bear.
0: Prater.
2: I'm going to push the button on this one. Right? I'm going to go fair, but I'm going to throw out a couple of qualifiers. Don't just walk up to any group and be a D-bag about it. Don't spray a four-year-old in the eyes. Don't blind grandma with a little bit of champagne, or don't get any booze inside of a Mormon's mouth on accident. We certainly don't want to go there. But what you do, you take the bottle of champagne, and this is, I love this idea, or in my case, I'm going to take a bottle of Blue Ice vodka.
0: Okay.
2: I don't know if I want to spray it, or maybe you pass the Blue Ice around and take some shots, but I'll take a bottle of champagne. I'm going to sneak it in with my backpack, and I'm going to become friends with a group of people at the parade route, and there's like 50 of us, and all of a sudden we're all strangers, and all of a sudden we're all friends, and all of a sudden Prater's saying, boys, I'm busting out the champagne, and let's go. Let's get after it. I think you could probably pull that off.
0: All right, Prater, what about a star player on the team skipping the parade to attend his best friend's wedding? Fair or foul? This actually happened with Sam Reinhart of the Florida Panthers in 2024. He did not go to the parade because his best friend was getting married that day and he was the best man. Fair or foul when the star player skips?
2: Fair on Sam Reinhart taking care of his buddy. Foul! Beyond foul. Come on, buddy. Change the date. Sam Reinhart should have been at that parade, so just like look at football games in the fall, don't do them on Saturdays. No weddings on Saturdays in the fall.
0: So you're saying his buddy should have changed his wedding
2: 100%
0: 4 days before?
2: 100%. And you even tell the missus, honey, we're changing it. It's a Stanley Cup parade, and that's more important than our marriage.
0: I love this one. Greg?
1: Oh, I mean, Prater's way wrong on that. I mean, logistically, that's just impossible.
2: No!
1: Weddings are planned for at least a year, multiple years, and a parade is just, hey, we won the championship parade in 3 days. I mean,
0: exactly.
1: You tell me which one is the more easy one to kind of bypass. And, hey, listen, if you're Sam Reinhart, you can go to the wedding, and they're still going to love you. In Florida, right? Reinhart went to the wedding, right? You said he skipped
0: He did not go to the parade. He went to the parade.
1: I think that's the right call.
0: He said it was his best friend.
1: Yeah, listen.
2: Horrible call.
1: You've known your friend for a lot longer than you've known your Florida Panthers teammates.
0: Yeah, but you just won a title, and that's the parade. How many other weddings? Your friend's probably going to be divorced in 3 years anyway.
1: How many times are you going to be a best man?
0: That's another thing. I don't know, Greg. That's true.
2: Yeah,
0: why it's fair or foul. It's why this game is so fun.
2: Both answers are right. Both answers are wrong, and I blame the missus.
0: Greg, fair or foul? Randomly hugging a gorgeous woman at the championship parade. Fair or foul?
1: I mean, who's going to say no to that, right? I think that's fair, right? As long as you kind of got to. That's you do have to feel that out, though. You kind of have to know if the woman is, let's just say in a happy mood.
0: Okay.
1: And would be receptive
0: to that.
1: Senses. But if that's the sense, then a hug. What's the harm there?
0: Is it fair to randomly go up to a gorgeous girl and hug her at a parade?
2: I'm going to high five her first, and if that goes well, then maybe I'm going to go in for a hug.
0: Yeah.
2: There's a spectacular video out there today, guy, of an adult man. He passed out on the streets, and some lady, this really happened today, it's out there, multiple places, multiple films. A dude passed out in the streets, he's completely unconscious, some chick is giving him mouth to mouth, and as soon as he comes through, he reaches up and kisses her on the lips.
0: That's foul. After she saved him.
2: Yes, that was foul. So I think maybe he was faking it, trying to get a kiss, but go in with the high five, warm her up with the high five, and then go in for the hug.
0: All right, well, what about randomly kissing a gorgeous woman at a parade, fair or foul? Yeah.
2: What's the worst that can happen? She's going to slap you?
0: Yeah.
2: I'd be careful, but at a parade, I think there's a lot of friends who are having a lot of fun times.
0: All right, Prater. Climbing a street post. I mean, you got to see the parades. There's always, I mean, in Philadelphia, Gregstown, they put soap on all of the street posts so Gregor and his buddies can't climb it because it's too slick. But, you know, climbing a street post, it's illegal, I get it, but is it fair or foul activity at a championship parade?
2: I think it's foul. I mean, people have died doing this. There's been cases of at least I know of one person who has died in this particular case. There was videos of that today, and it didn't look very safe. I don't like to put myself in situations where I could die. I don't care if it's at a parade. I don't want to die at a parade. That's foul.
0: Gregor?
1: I mean, I have to say fair there, right?
0: Okay,
1: I mean, listen, at the end of the day, you know what you're doing the minute you start climbing that thing. If you harm other people, then yes, you cross a line. And I suppose the argument is that you're running the risk in harming others when you get up on a post. Having said that, there's plenty of people that do it and are just having fun and don't get hurt. So I'll go fair.
0: Greg, bringing your dog to the championship parade, fair or foul? People bring their dogs.
1: I think it will depend. I think that's one. We normally get a push in this game. I think that's, I guess my answer here will lend itself towards a push. The reason for that is if you have a dog that's good with people, then I think that's more than fair. But if you bring a dog that, you know, you're not sure how he's going to react to a big crowd, or he's never been in a crowd that big, and then the dog starts to cause some problems or some commotion for the other parade attendees, then that's probably not the best move. So I think you just got to know your dog. I'll push on that one.
2: I tend to agree, but I'll take it a little one step further. Even if you know your dog is a public dog, your dog's been in public all the time. It's a daily thing. And in New York City, maybe somebody takes their dog in public every stinking day. You don't have to get in the mob. I don't need to be epicenter guy at Times Square.
0: Yep.
2: Maybe hang out on the street side next to it and just kind of chill from the outside. Let you and your dog kind of soak it all in. But I'm kind of with Greg on that one. I'll take a push.
0: Yeah, I would leave my dog at home. I mean, a doggy doesn't need the parade, too. I just, you know, some things, there's a lot of people there. It feels like, what place would it, I mean.
2: I have one dog. I have two. There was no way in hell I would take one. And there was one of them I would absolutely love to take.
0: Okay. There you have it. Championship behavior at the parade. Is it fair? Is it foul? On Prater and the Ball Game, Rock Jocks around the corner. Banbury Golf for two is at stake, along with an invitation to the Tournament of Championships. And how about USA soccer star Christian Pulisic? His status tomorrow, is it still up in the air? Greg, let's get to the news on KTIK, The Ticket.
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6: 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Let's begin with Christian Pulisic. As Johnny alluded to, his status for tomorrow's game against Australia seems like he's on the wrong side of questionable, because as of this afternoon, not long ago, he was not training with the team, limited to individual workouts, just 24 hours away from the United States' second group stage game. That's in Seattle against Australia. So Australia, it seemed to be, in the soccer community, it was a surprising result last week when it beat Turkey. And so maybe Australia can be a little bit of a sleeper in this tournament. And if so, the United States may be without one of, if not their best player, tomorrow afternoon.
7: I agreed with everything Jim Thomas said, our last guest. Like, that first half, I was like, wait. I didn't know we were good at soccer all of a sudden. And it was noticeable. Like I've said, like, you don't need to know jack about basketball to watch a game and see that LeBron's really good. And I felt that way watching Christian Pulisic last Friday night. Like, that's okay, now I get it, I guess. When everybody's told me he could be or is on pace to be the greatest American soccer player ever, I watched that first half, guys, and I was like, I get it. He is better than everybody else out there. And then he doesn't come out the second half, and they say he might be injured, and you're like, no, Greg, I really want to see if he's going to be able to play tomorrow. But like Jim Thomas was saying also, too, the rest might come in handy as well, assuming this team is on its way to the knockout stage.
6: And again, with a win tomorrow, the United States will punch its ticket to the knockout stage. But obviously, other results could complicate things. And again, down their best player, it looks like at least it could be a little bit more of a complicated adventure against the Aussies. Again, that's tomorrow afternoon at 1 o'clock Mountain Time, 12 noon local time there in Seattle. If you're looking for something to do tomorrow, well, head over to AC Boise Soccer Stadium, because in the afternoon, the United States and Australia will be playing, and there will be a local watch party for $5 to watch the game here in the Treasure Valley. They had reportedly more than 1,500 fans at their watch party last week for the U.S.-Paraguay opener. And another community watch party taking place tomorrow afternoon at AC Boise Soccer Stadium. The event will continue the club's partnership with the Idaho Food Bank. So money going towards a good cause, bring non-perishable food donations, as well as AC Boise is working towards a goal of 6,000 pounds of food collected this summer. And there will also be another watch party. We'll remind you all next week, but they are doing another one of these for the Turkey group stage finale next Thursday. So some group stage watch parties at AC Boise Soccer Stadium. And while we're on that topic, just reminding everybody that the next home match for AC Boise does take place this coming Saturday against Union Omaha. So a lot going on there the next 48 hours, at Athletic Club Boise Soccer Stadium. And on that note as well, over the weekend, the Boise Hawks are back home. They wrap up a series tonight against the Idaho Falls Chuckers. And then they begin a 6-game homestand tomorrow against the Ogden Raptors. That's a look at the news brought to you by Taco Bell.
7: I'm not shocked, but I was a little surprised at the crowd AC Boise Stadium had for the last U.S. match, Prater. Looked like there were a few thousand people there. 1,000, 2,000.
6: Yeah, that's
7: good
6: what
7: job.
6: I said. Over 1,500 was what they were saying. Yeah.
7: Yeah, man. Like, if you had 300, that'd be cool. But they just go out there, and it's not even the biggest screen in town either. Oh, man. Here we go. 208-424-9300. It is that time. Back to the regular old Rock Jocks and Pop Culture played against sports. Banbury Golf for two. And a Wall of Fame performance gets you an invite. Be the eighth person we invite to the Tournament of Champions now. 208-424-9300. 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KTIK, the ticket.
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8: As the Boise River thaws and the fairways green up, Banbury's award-winding layout shines even brighter. The course winds through scenic spring-fresh terrain, offering pristine conditions and the perfect balance of beauty and challenge on every hole. Banbury Golf Course, pure Idaho golf. Very busy Thursday afternoon drive. Heavy slowdowns by the Boise Airport on westbound 94, starting at Vista, continuing to where it merges with the outbound connector. Going through Meridian, slowdowns at Eagle Road, Meridian Road, and 10 Mile Road. Heavy slowdowns going into Canyon County at Garrity Boulevard as well. Starting tonight, Cloverdale is closed between Overland and Victory. You need to use 5 Mile as a detour. Work will be done by the end of July.
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7: Let's make it a classic Rock, Jocks episode today. What do you guys say, right? Let's get a cheesy, meaty, greasy, juicy one. Played against sports. Anything you're going to need before you go to the lake? 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And for Dad, you're golfing, any golf equipment, Played Again Sports. Dave in Meridian, you're through. Dave, appreciate you, bud. Oh, Dave, what are you doing for work these days, brother?
11: Well, right now I'm an engineer over at Micron.
7: We got a Micron engineer over here, Prater.
12: Get a life, Boise State's new president, dude.
11: Again?
12: You're going to like Boise State's new president. I think his best friend's going to be Micron.
11: All right. That's cool.
7: Yes, sir. All right. We got Micron, Dave. Three questions, two lifelines. You know how this works, Dave? You a daily listener? Do the Micron boys, you know, like old Prater and Ballgame over there?
11: I don't know about the rest of them, but I listen to Prater and Ballgame every day on the way home.
7: All right, Dave.
6: Nice.
7: Thanks, brother. Okay. Rock, Jocks, and Pop Culture. I have The Rock, Greg Frank on Jocks, Mike Prater, Pop Culture, you two lifelines. You know how to use your lifelines wisely, we hope. Here we go. You ready for The Rock, Dave?
11: Let's go, baby.
7: In 2002, Gwen Stefani married Gavin Rossdale, the lead singer of what one-word rock band? Oh, by the way, they divorced in 2016. Name the band.
11: Gavin Rossdale. I might have to use a lifeline on this. Is Greg available?
7: Probably not.
11: Okay, let's go Prater then.
12: Oh, now you're testing me with Gwen Stefani marriage questions.
7: Gwen Stefani married Gavin Rossdale, big name in the rock world. He's the lead singer of a one-word rock band. They got divorced in 2016, and I now think she hooked up with some country guy, right?
12: Blake Shelton. I know she's married to Blake. Well, I think she's married to Blake Shelton. She hangs out with Blake Shelton.
11: Yeah, I think
12: Shelton.
11: She is, yeah.
12: But
11: yeah.
12: Before
7: Gavin
12: that...
7: Gavin Rossdale, lead singer of...
12: Yeah, I wish you wouldn't have asked me, dude. I have no clue. No clue. I've never heard the name.
11: Yeah, I'm drawing a blank.
7: One word.
12: I'm pretty good about that stuff, but it's not even coming close to me on this one, dude. Her band, I think, was No Doubt, right?
11: It's, oh, man. Yeah. So
12: can we get bonus points for saying No Doubt?
7: No.
12: God.
7: Blake Shelton? She married the lead singer of what band? One word band. At least you can guess a band that is only of one word and probably miss, but...
11: I'm drawing a blank. Wow. Yeah, I have no answer.
13: We got punked on the glass.
12: Greg, would you have known that?
6: No idea.
7: Bush.
11: Bush.
7: Bush. Sorry, guys. Tough one today. Bush.
12: I'm not overly familiar with that band. One. Yeah.
7: Big 90s band, British band, Gavin Rossdale. And I think the best thing he ever did was marrying Gwen Stefani, but that's how I've certainly heard of him. 0-1. Let's move along. Let's get to the jocks. Greg Frank.
6: All right, today is the New York Knicks Championship Parade. It was the New York Knicks Championship Parade, so we will honor the MVP, Jalen Brunson. Jalen Brunson became just the third ever second-round pick to win the NBA Finals MVP award. He also happens to be the first of the three to win the award with the team that did not draft him. Of the other two, one was drafted by the Nuggets, and the other was drafted by the Seattle Supersonics. I need one of the other two second-round picks. And obviously, listening to my question, you'll know that both of these guys won the award with the team they were drafted by.
11: Well, I'm not a great basketball fan, so I'm going to go ahead and ask Johnny this question.
7: Nikola Jokic, Dennis Johnson. Final answer. Say that.
11: Nikola Jokic, Dennis Johnson. Final
14: Thank you,
11: answer.
14: Jesus, for the victory.
6: Only needed one. Johnny. And Jokic was kind of the layup there. And I figured if Johnny was a lifeline, that he would know Dennis Johnson. Of course, it was his team. So nice work. Unfortunately, that doesn't mean we can say, because you got both, that you got the Rock question right as well. So no Tournament of Champions berth on the line. But you do have a chance here to claim a couple of rounds at Banbury if you can get this next question
7: Pretty
6: right.
7: Pretty sweet stuff. All right, you're out of lifelines, Dave and Meridian from Micron. It's just you and Michael Forrest Prater with some pop culture.
12: I was hoping you had a lifeline for this one. Are you a TV guy at all? An old style, nostalgia TV guy?
11: Yeah, pretty much.
12: All right.
11: We'll see.
12: Well, we'll see. I'm going royalty when it comes to TV here. My head is stuck in the U.S. Open all day today. I can't get off the U.S. Open. It's just totally consumed by that. And obviously, they're playing in the Hamptons out there. Lots of fun, crazy stuff happens in the Hamptons. And the first thing I think of is Seinfeld. Seinfeld loved the Hamptons. He still loves the Hamptons in his show. He loved the Hamptons in his real life. He's even got an episode called The Hamptons. Seinfeld debuted on July 4th weekend. What year? And I'm going to give you a bubble on each side. So you got a three-year window.
11: Okay.
12: The year before, the year after, or the year of. What year did Seinfeld debut?
11: Seinfeld debuted, it might be early, 1988. Final answer.
12: That's your final answer?
11: Yes, sir.
14: Thank you, Jesus, for the victory.
11: Wow, nice.
12: July 5th, 1989.
11: Oh, very nice.
7: Seinfeld debuted in 89.
12: July 5th, 1989.
7: I would have probably said, in July, too. I would have probably said 91 or 92. Good job, Dave and Meridian. You nailed it. So, Dave and Meridian, you will have a round for two at Banbury Golf Club. Pretty sweet prize on Rock Jocks and Pop Culture. Well done, Dave in Meridian.
11: Thank you. Yes.
7: Appreciate you. All right, Prater on the ball game. It's not too shabby, Prater.
12: I think that's the best gift we give away. I'm biased for golf and the cash value.
7: What's the value of that? For real, the golf. If you wanted to take me golfing and you had to pay for both rounds, what's that setting you back?
12: Are we playing Monday morning and are we walking, or are we playing Sunday afternoon and are we in a cart?
7: It's totally different, huh?
12: Yeah, different.
7: I'm not walking. Hell no.
12: But you know, you're going to drop $250 to play for a couple people at Banbury. So
7: it's
12: the best golf course in the valley. I love that golf course. We were out hanging out there yesterday. It looks absolutely gorgeous.
7: We were,
12: and we really appreciate Banbury. And
15: Rock Jocks and Pop Culture Contest. Greg got to see the venue where we're going to hold the...
7: It's a cool bar at Banbury, man.
15: Yeah, the Tournament of Champions, so it's very cool.
7: TVs, you know, good sights, the depth of Harvey's, the restaurant there. You'll hear us
15: we weren't in Harvey's
7: talk about that next hour. No, they're not connected, yeah. But Harvey's was right there. You could see it inside.
15: Yeah.
7: Just didn't pop in there for the U.S. Open. Yeah, good stuff for Banbury next week. Rock Jocks and Pop Culture will get back after it, hopefully qualify a few more for our Tournament of Champions in August. You and your dad, father and daughter, father and son, do you have a Father's Day tradition based on sports? Or does Father's Day in sports go together for your family? We'll open up the hotline as well, past, present, future. Let's honor the dads, man. Getting ready for a long Father's Day weekend on Prater and the Ball Game. That number one father and son story, father and daughter story in sports. What is it all time? 208-424-9300 on KTIK The Ticket.
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6: Brought to you by Zamzos. Nobody knows like Zamzos. This nugget has been kind of under the radar this week, but Boise State now has not one, but two quarterbacks committed for the 2027 class. Cale Snyder was the first player aboard overall last October, and he's been as strong a social media advocate for the Broncos program as you could hope for. Then on Monday, Rice Palapoy of Corner Canyon High in Draper, Utah, became the second QB commit. Yes, Corner Canyon, the same school that produced Zach Wilson, a Boise State commit 10 years ago, until he reneged and went to BYU. Palapoy is 6'7", 205 pounds, and is rated a 3-star by 24/7 Sports. His stats hopefully don't tell the whole story, as last season Palapoy passed for 18 touchdowns against 13 interceptions and completed less than 55% of his throws. Your lawn may still look great right now, but it will need all the help it can get to stay healthy, green, and hydrated. Apply Zamzos Humigreen, developed especially for our high desert soils. 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Water less and green up with Humigreen. Nobody knows like Zamzos. I'm Tom Scott on The Ticket.
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8: 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Very busy Thursday afternoon drive with heavy slowdowns on westbound I-4 starting by the Boise Airport at Vista Avenue. Those slowdowns continuing to where it merges with the outbound connector coming out of downtown Boise. Going through Meridian, slowdowns and merging delays at Eagle Road, Meridian Road, and 10 Mile Road. I do also have reports of an accident on westbound I-4 at the Eagle Road on-ramp. Those vehicles are in the right shoulder.
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1: Hey, Pops! Dad! This one's for you. That's what we're saying this whole hour as we kind of kick off a long Father's Day weekend. And it always runs with the U.S. Open. You throw the World Cup in, so there's going to be Father's Day events, watching a lot of World Cup soccer. Obviously, the golf factor, which is huge. 208-424-9300. You can text. Appreciate you. You could even call if you have a really cool Father's Day tradition or, you know, Father's Day sports story. You know, a lot of cool things in sports have happened on Father's Day. If you got any of those stories as well, Mike Prater. These segments are always weird for us because we don't have dads anymore. I know you are a dad, though, so this is wonderful for you with your son and daughter. So let's have some fun, and dads, appreciate you.
2: I always love the fact that Father's Day weekend's on the U.S. Open, and you know, I know golf isn't for everybody, and everybody celebrates it the way they have, but it's kind of a tradition, and we're losing so many traditions in sports and college football and many other sports. And this is one that's kind of still sticking around, and it brings back that nostalgic feeling. And dads in general bring back that nostalgic feeling, attach it to sports like many of us do. That brings back a nostalgic feeling. You had a relationship with your dad that was well beyond sports that I'm always interested in hearing from, and that's pretty cool. Greg and his dad are deep into sports. That's pretty cool. My dad and I were deep into sports, so it is different now. You know, I got two kids, and I'm ditching them on Sunday so I can be selfish and go into the mountains, but we're spending all day Saturday together, and neither one of my kids are really into sports, but we figure it out, and we spend the whole day together and have a blast. And
1: Every year. You see your kids.
2: Every year since my dad passed. Before, it was always about my dad, and we haven't lived in the same hometown since 1980, but every single year, no matter where I was, for the most part, I always flew home. I always met him at his country club. I always had a morning tea time, and we always watched the second nine of the U.S. Open in the clubhouse of his golf course drinking a beer. And I didn't really drink a lot of beer back then. My dad drinks red beer, which I found to be disgusting and gross, but we pulled it off. We made it work, and I miss it. And I'm sure you miss your dad as well.
1: Yeah, Father's Day, it's a tough one. And that's great that you guys had a plan every Father's Day. My dad was more like, you know, I'd go to the, you know, the hardware store, buy him a wrench or a new, you know, electric screwdriver or something. I always seemed to get him like a tool, you know, maybe a jumpsuit, some clothes there. And my dad was more of the guy like, if it's Father's Day, if it's my day, well, then I'm just kind of be by myself and do what I want to do. You know, we didn't go out to dinner or anything like that, but always loved Father's Day. And for me, with the sports aspect, I always think, you know, of one particular Father's Day, being a sports fan, because it tugged at me emotionally too. It was the 96 NBA Finals. My Sonics were there, and they had to play the 72-10 Bulls, man. Like, oh man, tough year to finally make the finals. But anyway, that was Jordan's first title. They won in six games, the Bulls did. The clinching game was on Father's Day.
2: Nice.
1: This was the first championship Jordan had won since the passing of his father, who, if you knew about Jordan, and you did back then because you covered the NBA, Michael Jordan's dad and him were attached at the hip. His dad was his best friend. He always said that. They were like, they had one of those father-son relationships where it wasn't really father-son as much as it was buddies, pals, and Michael Jordan's dad was there everywhere. And I remember, you know, Michael Jordan grabbed that trophy. He went in the locker room, and he was hugging the trophy and bawling, and they eventually said, I was just thinking about my dad. Typically, all the last three championships, my dad was sitting right here with me, hugging these trophies, and now I won the first one without him. That was a Father's Day moment in sports with maybe the greatest American athlete ever. And yeah, rest in peace to his father. And that always stood out to me, how that all lined up. So cool, man.
2: Yeah, that's spectacular. There's all kinds of, I mean, I always loved the the Tiger Woods and the Earl Woods stories and their emotional hugs and what that relationship meant to each other. I blame Earl Woods for Tiger Woods' demise. You know, if Earl Woods was still alive, I think Tiger Woods would be playing today. I think Tiger Woods would be a hell of a lot more healthy. I think he'd be a hell of a lot more healthy of a human being and a hell of a lot better golfer. And once you lose that, and in this particular case, I think you and I have done our fathers proud since their passing. Tiger Woods hasn't, and that's important. I miss Earl Woods probably more than most fathers because I miss Tiger Woods because I'm used to watching Tiger Woods play U.S. Opens on Father's Day, and Earl Woods was always kind of a big deal of that. So, Earl, dang it, your son's a mess. He's a nightmare. We miss you, buddy.
3: Yeah, I think that this is, when it comes to sports holidays, and I guess these are holidays, right? Even though they're on, you know, Mother's Day, Father's Day, you know.
1: Is Father's Day a holiday or is it just a day?
3: Is it just a day where you remember, not that it matters? I feel like we could still call it a holiday.
1: I agree, okay, yeah.
3: Yeah. And when it comes to sports holidays, Father's Day feels like one that probably is one that, you know, I know that we have Thanksgiving, you always have football. New Year's Day, you have the Rose Bowl and the Winter Classic. There are certain holidays that are bigger in terms of the calendar of events. But this one seems to pull at the heartstrings because you do get the baseball teams doing promotions for it. You get, as Prater talked about, the U.S. Open. Johnny, I do, not that I was alive for it. I was alive, but I don't remember that 96 finals live when it was going on, but
1: you saw it,
3: in The Last Dance, that's, you know, a big part of the story is the relationship that Michael Jordan had with his father and winning that championship after his father's passing. So, yeah, for me, it was always just baseball with my dad. I mean, he's not that into the other sports, but he really likes baseball. And we go to the Hall of Fame every year, and that'll be coming up again in a little bit over a month. So, sports and dads. I feel like most dads are at least casually into sports, and there's a unifying ability that the sports, the conduit that sports can be from the father to the child is a beautiful thing.
1: Keep the Father's Day traditions coming in, guys. We've got some really good stuff. John in Boise says, Father's Day tradition, my brother, sister, and I call our mom, yes, our mom, and wish her a happy Father's Day. Only dad we had growing up was a drunken step figure that was around for a couple of years. Mom booted his ass out and took over coaching our little league team that the Yahoo had been coaching. She led us 10-year-olds to 6 wins in our last 7 games and made it fun. I always wondered why the step old man always had a beer in his hand.
2: Oh, I love that story. Calling mother and celebrating Father's Day because she's the one that raised the boys. I love that story.
1: Yeah, 208-424-9300. You know, keep them coming in on that. And, you know, it's kind of the past, the present, the future out there with Father's Day. And it really does, Prater, have an impact on sports, and it will this weekend. Pretty good stuff.
2: Yeah, good sports weekend, and I would imagine a lot of people, I mean, getting out and doing things with your dad, whether you're going up in the mountains, you're going fishing, you're getting on a lake in a boat, that's a big one for fathers and families, and that's always really, really cool, and kids doing things for mom and dad on that day, and certainly, you know, sitting at home watching golf, if that's how you choose to do it, so I really think it's kind of a cool deal, and I love it, and It's a favorite time of my year, and it's always a good time to reflect on dad. But, you know, guys like you and me think about our dads every single day, and every day is kind of Father's Day. We have this close bond with our fathers, and it kind of sucks. But, hey, it is what it is, and you can still live vicariously through other people because Father's Day is a really special day.
3: Well, Prater, you're also the only one on the show here that is a dad.
1: Yeah.
3: So you know.
1: Get that role reversal, if you will.
2: Yeah, and that has filled the void since my dad has passed, and it's a beautiful thing. It's got us closer. We do way more things together. Like I said, we're going to do a whole bunch. I'm like that one texter who said he kind of does things for himself, but so we're heading to the mountains on Sunday, and ditching the kids, but we have routines. We're going to go to our favorite restaurant. We're going to go do our favorite activity. I've been told to block out 8 to 10 hours, and we're going to go have some fun. And they're always good. So I always appreciate them. I finally got them. They're adult children now. I finally got them to the point where they don't have to be reminded that it's Father's Day, and that's kind of cool.
3: You know, I do wonder that because I think I don't blame you at all for saying, "Hey, this is my day. Leave me alone. I'm going to do whatever I want." But do you, when people want to do stuff for your birthday, that gets viewed differently? Or I'm curious how that balance is between Father's Day and birthday. The spotlight's on you both days. Do you view them differently?
2: Well, Prater hasn't celebrated a birthday probably in 40 years.
3: So it's just another day.
2: That's just another day there. Okay. Including, if I get a text from my kids on my birthday, that's perfectly wonderful. I'm okay with that. We have done it in the past. This particular year, we just happened to have a plans on this particular Sunday that involved being out of town. So I don't like to normally do that. Usually we do it on Father's Day, but my family is so jacked up and so weird that we could celebrate Father's Day on Thursday, Friday, Saturday. It doesn't matter. Hell, my mother and I once celebrated Christmas in like February. So that's kind of how we are in our family.
1: Yeah, I think it's harder to, it's harder to like say, hey, it's my birthday, I'm not going to see or talk to anyone. I think it's an easier card to play if it's Father's Day.
2: Yeah.
1: It's kind of like, it's a Sunday. I have the day off. I just kind of want to hang and respect that. Okay. But if you try to pull that on your birthday, feels like you're just being grouchy, I think. I got no birthday here. I'm not celebrating anything. Like, okay, it's kind of like, come on, man, it's your birthday. We're going to invite a couple people over, whatever the case is. But Father's Day, I think a little different.
2: A little different,
1: but
2: I'm all about celebrating Father's Day. Birthdays, that's just another day.
1: A couple other cool stories. Somebody texting in when he saw Dale Earnhardt Jr., win at Daytona, kind of a few months after the anniversary of his father passing away. I don't know if that happened on Father's Day, but that must have been a really emotional deal for our NASCAR audience out there, seeing Dale Jr. win at the track a few years after his father passed away.
2: Yeah, no, sports is a beautiful place for father and son stories and athletes and coaches and the Griffies. And we could go on forever. We talked about that in our production meeting this morning. We didn't want to give you 20 minutes of just going down a list of just famous fathers and sons in sports, but that history is obvious. That history is strong. That history is deep, and that history is very, very important, and that will be remembered as well this weekend.
3: Yeah. Is now the time to make a Bronny James LeBron joke?
2: Sure. Yeah. Sure. There's always time for a LeBron joke.
1: What do you have, Greg?
3: Well, it just...
1: Just that's the joke.
3: Joke is like you mentioned the Griffies, and then
1: throw the Jameses
3: don't forget
1: in there.
3: The Jameses,
1: played in the same game together. That's good.
3: Obviously, that doesn't quite hit the same, because Ken Senior was a good player.
1: Yeah, he was an All Star.
3: Yeah,
1: several times over, and a champion, and 100%. Yeah, 208-424-9300. Keep sharing your sports. Father's Day, or maybe no sports, you just want to honor your dad, do so on the Cloverdale Plumbing text line. We'll get back there. U.S. Open. Ooh, we got a big golf tournament this whole weekend. What's Prater feel about day one? Let's talk about the U.S. Open a little bit. 208-424-9300. Get your thoughts there, too, on KTIK The Ticket.
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4: As the Boise River thaws and the fairways green up, Banbury's award-winning layout shines even brighter. The course winds through scenic spring-fresh terrain, offering pristine conditions and the perfect balance of beauty and challenge on every hole. Banbury Golf Course, pure Idaho golf. Thursday evening drive looking very busy with very heavy slowdowns by the Boise Airport on westbound I-84 starting at Vista. Those continue to where it merges with the outbound connector. Going through Meridian on westbound I-84, slowdowns at Eagle Road, Meridian Road, and 10 Mile Road. I do have reports of an accident on westbound I-84 at the Eagle Road on-ramp. Vehicles are in the right shoulder.
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0: Welcome back. 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Johnny is single, living with felines, and ready to scream at a vandal replay. One of these men is winning at life.

Prater on the ball game, KTIK, the ticket, the U.S. Open. Some of you care, some of you don't, some of you love this, and it was a windy day at Shinnecock Hills for the U.S. Open. There was a small weather delay early on in the morning. Sam Stevens, Rory McIlroy, Prater, you can't win a tournament day one. You could probably lose a tournament day one.

0: Cock.
1: No, in a tournament at the U.S. Open. 600 golfers have played in the U.S. Open at Shinnecock. Three of them broke par.
0: Oh, I see. So in career Shinnecock U.S. Open play.
1: There's only been four.
0: There's been four.
1: 600 golfers total.
0: And three are under par.
1: For the entire tournament.
0: I see.
2: Do you like that, Greg? I mean, the winner of a major at plus one? Is that kind of...
0: I think after seeing the... Because I feel like the Masters winner is usually around 15 under... Because the veterans especially know Augusta so well. And, you know, even Aaron Rye ended up getting to 9-under in the PGA Championship after the course was kind of eating them up a little bit. So I think it's a nice change. I think that it humanizes the sport in ways that, frankly, I don't know that you see in other sports. Like, how it would be like... an entire, you know, because this is a quarter of the major season, right? One out of four.
3: Yep.
0: Imagine Pat Mahomes just looking so pedestrian for a quarter of the football season and throwing as many interceptions as touchdowns. I think that's what golf does to people, though. I think it's so hard to string together hole to hole, round to round, major to major. And the U.S. Open is an annual reminder of that, because when you have guys just barely hanging on to be under par to win the golf tournament, and these are the best golfers in the world, makes you wonder what an average or, you know, just an average Joe would do out there.
1: Yeah, and U.S. Open conditions are always tougher because of the rough, and they are really here. But you can vary. I mean, Rory won it a couple years ago at minus 16. Wyndham Clark won it a couple years ago at minus 10. So there are times where you can do it. When you play at Pebble, U.S. Opens at Pebble, you can push 10, 15, maybe even more so at Pebble. So that, you know, but Shinnecock definitely lends itself. If you combine Shinnecock on a U.S. Open track with U.S. Open rough, you're in big trouble if you can't hit the greens and keep them stuck on there. So strategy, mental exhaustion. This is a crazy test, guys. At the end of the day, and I don't do a lot of predictions, I'm 1,000% convinced, which means I'll be 1,000% wrong. Wyndham Clark is going to win this tournament. Wyndham Clark has won it before. He won it in 2023. He's been the hottest golfer over the last month. And for golfers, you remember what Wyndham Clark did last year at Oakmont. He destroyed the locker room in a rage of fit. He lost his temper, destroyed the locker room, and has since been banned from Oakmont. This was at the U.S. Open last year. This guy is on a mission. This guy's got a chip on his shoulder as big as you could possibly have, and Wyndham Clark has been great at golf, and he's on this redemption mission to fix his reputation, and there's no better way to do it than winning a U.S. Open, which he did in 2023 at the Los Angeles Country Club. Wyndham Clark's off to a great start today. Ballgame, you know I hate predictions, because I'm always wrong. I really feel good about this one. I think Wyndham Clark's going to win the U.S. Open on Sunday afternoon.
2: I kind of like Gary Woodland or Cameron Smith, bro.
1: Gary Woodland doesn't have the perseverance. He doesn't have the body. He doesn't have the health. He doesn't have the stamina to play 4 days. He can play one day and be just as good as anybody else. Gary Woodland cannot win the U.S. Open.
2: I hope that means that he's going to win it now.
1: He can't. Gary Woodland, who has won it, he won it at Pebble Beach, about 10 years ago. I don't see that happening. What was the other one you said?
2: Cameron Smith.
1: Yeah.
2: You know, by the way, I Venmo'd you during the commercial break. I did. Just so for
1: my golf pool?
2: For your golf pool. I did that over commercial break.
1: That's funny. Greg was the first one to Venmo me. There's about 25 in this field, and you were the last. So that's all right. That's
2: nice, cool. Man.
1: Thanks, bud.
2: Okay, yeah. We're getting ready for the
1: big hopefully you picked Wyndham Clark.
2: Do you? No, I didn't. Did you?
1: By the way, though, you're Cameron Smith. He's 119th today. He shot a 75.
2: Damn it.
1: He's done.
2: So that goes to my point where you can't win a tournament day one, but you can certainly lose it.
1: Yeah.
2: Cameron Smith. So I lost a golfer already. Anyway, nobody cares about ball games, U.S. Open golf team. Do you personally like the way the U.S. Open is typically structured where, like Greg said, it humanizes the golfers? Let me throw an example on this. It would be, say there is an arena in the NBA that you go play in that arena only, the three-point line is 4 feet back than it is at any other arena. So you say, well, hey, when you play this team...
0: That's a good point. I like that one.
2: And you go into their arena, the three-point line is harder to shoot. So you got to be better at that. Like, I've also wondered that, like, because in baseball, you can do the dimensions of your stadium however you want.
1: That's the more accurate comparison.
2: You can do you can have a character your stadium. So, yeah, if you got a big, hefty, left-handed bat, you're going to want to go to Yankee Stadium. They built that tiny little porch. You could take a leak over that You could take a leak over.

0: for that. And then Fenway for right-handed hitters. The Green Monster, but you can tag that thing on there. And it's kind of like in golf, this is a pitcher's park or a hitter's park. Okay, yeah.
1: The greatest thing in life is variety. And you can play the Greater Greensboro Open and go 20 under. You can play another track and go 30 under. And, yeah. And I got no problems with those. I'll watch those on a lazy, stupid Sunday afternoon, just like a lot of other golf fans. This is the national championship. This is supposed to be hard.
0: Okay.
1: You know, this is the national championship. And there's always a debate. Is it the premier event in golf? That's for you guys to debate. There's all kinds of good answers there. But this is our national championship, and it's supposed to be hard. And that's why it's always set up that way. But certain courses don't lend itself to that. Shinnecock does. And the USGA, which runs the U.S. Open, is going to get the best of both worlds. They're going to get that crazy golf course. They're going to get that tough conditions. I like what Greg said. It humanizes it. Although, you know, if you and I went out there to play Shinnecock, you know, we wouldn't break 300. And these guys are trying to break
0: 300. I would love to do this bet because that, I mean, 300 would be probably that'd be a good window. That'd be a good barometer for me if I could break 300 at that course.
1: Yeah. I'll go 200. I'll go 200.
0: Because it takes me, you know, it'll take me 15, 20 shots most holes.
1: I've always said, and I have been to Augusta, I've always said that if you take, you know, and all the pins at Augusta are in the same place on Thursday every year, same place on Friday every year.
0: You know exactly where they will be.
1: It's a tradition, it's history, and you know exactly where they are. If an average golfer like you, well, not you, let's say a 24 handicapper, if he goes to Augusta and puts his ball on the green and putts only, but he puts his ball the farthest place from the hole on the green and then just putts and counts those and plays 18 holes,
0: okay,
1: he's not going to break par just by putting.
0: Wow.
1: Okay. Just by putting.
0: What does the U.S. Open do better than the Masters? That's clear. Like
1: Rough. Rough is always a staple at the U.S. Open. Rough is always a staple at
0: the
1: U.S. Open.
0: Would you ever choose to attend the U.S. Open over the Masters? If it was at a particular site?
1: Yeah, I think I would. I mean, having been to Augusta, I would like to, I'll never say no to the Masters, but depending on the course, yeah, I would love to. I've been to almost every sporting event or every league of sporting event in the world that I've ever wanted to go to. I've never been to a PGA event.
0: Okay. Like a PGA. I've never been to a legit boxing match. Have you? Have you seen a decent, like a fighter that I would, I've never been to a, like a.
1: Well, Floyd Mayweather was here in his prime.
0: Yeah, okay.
1: He came here. It wasn't a big one at Madison, a title fight at Madison Square Garden fight in Vegas. No.
0: That's what I've never been to a Vegas fight.
1: A Vegas title fight? No, I've never been to that, and that would be very cool. It'd be high in my list
0: They don't exist anymore.
1: I was
0: going to
1: say,
0: though,
1: it existed.
0: We missed that window.
1: But no, it's. It'll be fun. I mean, these golfers will struggle, and we'll make some fun of them, and somebody will be good, and I can't wait for Sunday afternoon.
0: Banbury's going to be busy this weekend. Oh. We'll tell you about that in the events going on at Harvey's. We got soapboxes in the news coming up on Prater in the Ball Game. How about one of the top soccer analysts is going to get you ready. What do you need to know? Tomorrow, USA, Australia, you're going to want to hear this opinion. Prater in the Ball Game news on KTIK, The Ticket.
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3: 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Johnny Ballgame, a man who's better at charting punts than landing a second date. 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
4: Tomorrow, 1 p.m., I believe, Mountain Time, Team USA versus Team Australia in game two of the group stage of the World Cup, and I'm just trying to put this in the proper context. Let's just use the whole Northwest region. You know, I'm trying to find a bigger, better, more important global sporting event that has taken place. Combine Washington, Oregon, Idaho. I don't know. And I remember Portland, Oregon in 1992 had the Tournament of Americas. It was where the Dream Team first played. And they kicked the holy hell out of a bunch of teams from Central America in Canada or whatever. And it was a big deal because it was it. The Portland Memorial Coliseum. And I had friends in LeGrand who actually went to that. It was huge. They still talk about it. Seattle had this thing called the Goodwill Games in 1990, and I remember following it very closely. I don't know if any of you listening even remember the Goodwill Games. It was almost like a poor man's Olympics created by Ted Turner, and like 54 nations, 2,300 athletes all came to Seattle. I lived in Seattle as a kid, and I remember the Goodwill Games being a really big deal in that town. Other than that, I mean, as far as a global sporting event, do you count the U.S. Open? I know there's a lot of folks from different countries at the U.S. Open, potentially. But, I mean, Final Fours, All-Star Games, no. Tomorrow, FIFA, World Cup, USA versus Australia in a soccer-crazed town. And I just don't think we've ever seen this. What, the 1962 World's Fair? Get off it.
5: Ah, guys, I just spent the last 10, 15 minutes babbling about golf, and now I'm going to steal a baseball pun and throw you a curveball. I miss rodeo. I miss rodeo an awful lot, and I have something very specific that I want to blame. Stay tuned for that one here in a second. As a fan, I've been to 40, 50, 60 rodeos. As a journalist, I've been to 40, 50, 60 rodeos. I grew up loving rodeos. I went to rodeos as a kid. I went to rodeos in high school. I covered rodeos in high school, and then my journalism career, I continued to cover rodeos because I was absolutely fascinated by the sport. Not so much the sport, but the athletes. Nobody has a better story than a cowboy, guys. They've all got a million stories, and they all want to tell the stories. And when I was back in the days of storytelling, cowboys were always the best. Why do I bring this up now? One of the biggest sporting events in Idaho is going on right now, and we've not even mentioned it this week. The Snake River Stampede in Nampa is going on, and in a couple of months, the Caldwell Night Rodeo in Caldwell is going to happen. Two of the coolest rodeos, two of the biggest rodeos, two of the best times in the history of this planet. They're absolutely spectacular, and they're absolutely fun. I even rode a bull once in high school when I was covering the Filer Rodeo. It was a media day event, and I think the bull was like 97 years old and had three legs. But they told all the media, get on and sit on it, and I didn't even last 8 seconds on that stupid old thing. I miss rodeo, and I'm going to blame my wife. My wife despises rodeo. She goes with me everywhere when it comes to sports. I'll drag her ass to a soccer game, a hockey game. I'll drag her to a boxing match, an MMA. She refuses to go to rodeos, and you can probably figure out why, and it's a perfectly wonderful reason. She hates what it does to the animals. I get that side of it. I've always fought the other side of it, but I certainly get that side of it. I guess my bottom line is here, because I woke up the other day and thought, wait, it's Snake River Rodeo Week. Wait, it's Caldwell Night Rodeo Week in a couple of months. I need to go to a rodeo. I need to ditch the wife, and I need to find a couple of rodeo friends. Ball game, I know you like the rodeo, and I've got a couple of others as well. Greg's probably never been to one. Guys, get ready. We're all going to a rodeo in a couple weeks.
4: 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And if you're looking to take Pops to breakfast on Father's Day, hit up Harvey's on the Green. It's the restaurant at Banbury Golf Course. They do breakfast 7 days a week, so they're good at it. And you're not going to be told you have to wait in line. Very, very less likely. They got a lot of space there. Get the biscuits and gravy at Harvey's, Mike Prater.
5: Ballgame, you can even do better. You go get the biscuits and gravy. You go to breakfast there. Then you take the dad golfing for 18 holes. And then you sit in the bar, which is a whole other element. You can have a restaurant. You can have a golf course. And then you go sit in the bar and have a beer with dad. You can do all three of them at Banbury.
4: Great stuff. Prater on the Ballgame. Let's get to the news.
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6: I have been to one rodeo.
4: Nice.
5: Nice, right?
4: Yeah. I was waiting. Where the hell was it? Minnesota?
6: Houston Rodeo.
5: Oh, that's right. That's a big one.
6: It was a big one.
5: That's right.
6: Yeah.
5: You did live in Houston. I should
6: I lived there for 2 years. Yeah, and I went
5: to
6: the rodeo.
5: You didn't say Minnesota. We know that.
6: I did not. No. County fairs up there, though.
4: I was thinking maybe Minnesota, but no. Because yeah, close to Canada, the Alberta, all that.
5: Houston might be a top five one.
6: It was fun. I liked it. Yeah.
5: You went for the girls.
6: Duh.
4: Yeah.
6: I'm not going to run from that.
5: I forgot to mention that part.
6: Yeah.
5: As long as Mrs. Prater's not listening.
6: Manitoba, Johnny, was the province I was right below. Alberta, that's right. Alberta border,
4: it's
6: Idaho.
4: It's above us.
6: Talking
4: out of my ass.
6: Yes.
5: You know what I felt the other day? Edmonton, Calgary, Boise, and Mexico City. What do they all have in common?
4: Time zone.
5: Same time zone. I mean, it's called differently, but it's the same time.
6: It's the Canadian cities I would have known just by following hockey. I guess that makes sense. Mexico not far enough west to be Pacific time.
5: Nope.
6: All right. Huh. Yeah, because I know New Mexico is mountain time.
4: It still creeps me out when people are like, Boise is further north than New York City. When I close my eyes and picture the map.
6: Oh, there's there's towns in the United States that are further north than Toronto.
4: Good point.
6: And Canada is the whole country to the north. But yeah. Anyway, enough with the geography lesson. Taylor Twellman, the former United States World Cup star, is now an Apple TV soccer analyst, and he shared his keys to the match for the United States tomorrow against Australia.
7: Australia is going to be a little bit of a different threat. There's two attacking players for Australia that can flat out burn. But on the counter, they're going to be a different threat than Paraguay was. So Tim Ream's going to be tested athletically. This is where Chris Richards and his, I would say, inclusion into the national team and being a real focal point and leader at center back helps them. They're a different type of threat. However, it's a similar type of approach. They're going to make the game very, very disjointed. They're going to have numbers behind the ball. And so you've got to have some ingenuity off the ball. I thought Pulisic was unplayable in the first 45 minutes, and he didn't even need the ball to be the best player on the field in those moments. I know this is going to sound like an oxymoron. They've got to be very, very patient but chaotic.
6: Ingenuity. Good word there. And he said Pulisic.
4: It's one of those, I don't know.
6: Tomato,
4: I was talking to Prater about that during a commercial break because Casey Keller a couple days ago kept saying Pulisic. And I've heard Pulisic. I don't know. But yeah, let's go kick the ball in the back of the net, Christian.
6: And while we're at it again, just one last check at Shinnecock for the day. Dustin Johnson.
4: Who?
6: Yeah. He is 4-under. Maybe he'll be able to finish his round. He's through 13 holes, so he's got 5 to play. But he is on a run of 4 straight birdies. He's played his first 9 at even par, but the next 9, he is red hot right now on the back 9 at Shinnecock. So we'll see what happens here. Obviously, as we talked about in the last segment, for now, a lot of guys under par, but we'll see if that holds. And obviously, keeping an eye on this all throughout the next 72 hours or so. I was going to say tomorrow, but I guess I'll say it. We're almost out of here anyway for today. No show tomorrow. So tune in to the U.S. Open and enjoy the doubleheader, I guess, or I don't even know what it's called. Simultaneous. What's the word for dueling sporting events? Can we go that way?
4: I think all the things you're saying apply, dude. Yes. Yeah, I think you're linguistically correct, Gregor.
6: Yeah.
5: And by the way, Dustin Johnson would be a really fun champion here. So tied for first with Wyndham Clark. And
4: is he still?
5: I think it'd be spectacular. He's kind of got lost in the live nonsense, and I always enjoyed him. He's a little bit of a jerk, but I've always enjoyed him.
4: He's still hooking up with Hogan's daughter?
6: Gretzky's daughter.
4: Never mind. Yeah, he was with Wayne Gretzky's kid.
6: I think they're married now.
5: They're married.
4: Oh, they're married now.
6: Yeah.
4: Good for them.
6: Yeah.
5: And TK Kim, by the way, went over after seven holes. The Boise State golfer in this field. He birdied his first hole. He's had a couple bogeys since, but dude is hanging.
6: I mean, hey, one over will get you to the weekend at a U.S. Open for sure. So we'll see if he can make the cut tomorrow. And let's finish where we started. Dean and Cuna on the Cloverdale Plumbing text line. To Greg's point, McCall, Idaho is further north than Toronto, Canada. I guess that's true. I'll have to look at that. But that would make sense.
4: I'm looking at the map right now, and it is.
6: Yeah. There we go. That's a look at the news and the map all at the same time.
4: Father's Day, a long Father's Day weekend. We got plenty of feedback. You want to get in on it, 208-424-9300 is the Cloverdale Plumbing text line. Waiting for your text to come through. Greg, let's have some fun on Feedback Finale. KTIK, the ticket.
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8: 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Lithia Ford, celebrating you all month long. Thursday evening drive still looking incredibly busy. There are two accidents on westbound I-84 at Eagle Road. First one is right before the on-ramp. The second one is on the on-ramp. Continuing westbound through Meridian, slowdowns at Meridian Road and 10 Mile Road. Going into Canyon County, also seeing slowdowns at Robinson Road and Garrity Boulevard.
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3: All righty, let's get to the feedback for a Thursday afternoon, June the 18th. And just one last geography tidbit for everybody. This one doesn't surprise me. And I imagine a lot of Westerners aren't surprised by this either. John B. in Boise. Reno, further west than San Diego.
4: I can see that on the map. I never thought of it.
3: Yeah,
4: but I can see that.
3: I can see that because you got that western tip of Nevada that kind of juts out into Canada, into California, excuse me. And then California kind of slopes a little bit. So, yeah.
5: There we go. You're right, Greg, or whoever that texter is.
3: John
5: is right,
3: B. Yeah. in Boise with a good one. John in a different John in Boise says, my Father's Day tradition is my brother, sister, and I call our mom, yes, our mom, to wish her a happy Father's Day. The only dad we had.
5: I read that one earlier, Greg.
3: You did. Okay, my mistake. And then John also says, funny how Prater went from riding the bull to writing the bull.
4: Oh, that's fair.
5: Riding the bull to writing the bull. That's, that is kind of funny.
4: That's very fair and very creative and very good. Nice done.
3: Meridian Pat thought that you meant Cameron Young, Johnny, but no.
5: I meant Cameron Smith. No, yes. Prater got it right. The long-haired mullet dude with the mustache, blonde hair. Right, Prater? That's Cam Smith, right?
4: Yeah, live golfer, I believe.
5: Yeah, I know who my team is, guys. I do. It's my fantasy golf team, and I have won one of Prater's contests. I think it was the first one I ever played, so I'm 0-4 the next. I'm due, guys. I'm really due.
3: Rick in Boise used to have Father's Day barbecues with a lot of meat on a competition cooker.
4: Ooh.
3: It was a lot of work, but fun for all the other dads. Things have changed with families changing locales. Was going to do something different this year, but it didn't happen. But next year, starting a Father's Day barbecue for wayward dads, I think it's going to be pretty cool.
4: Nice.
5: A lot
4: nice
5: of cool. There. I mean, that's a lot of great stuff going on this long weekend with you and dad and his son, his daughter. Let's go celebrate the pops, the dads. That's what we've been doing all day, honoring these fathers for a big weekend.
3: Shay in Kennewick says, lost my father last year, but I always got my dad his yearly fishing license, and we would go fishing. So my family is getting together, and we are all going fishing. Funny thing is, we all really dislike fishing, but to remember Pops, we're all going to go.
4: Perfect.
3: That's awesome.
5: Nice, Shay.
3: Maybe my dad would laugh at me if I actually did this, but my dad's a big reader, and I am not. Like, my dad reads books. Oh, yeah, that's what he's going to do. He's
5: same with my dad.
3: Been retired for, I think, 2 years now, and he just reads a ton. And if I told him, Dad, to honor you, I would read a book, I think he would. There was no shot he would believe me. Let's get to Another one that just came in, Haley says, our Father's Day tradition is always going to the Cherry Festival and entering the car show. Shout out to the Malibu Bronco. And the Cherry Festival this weekend. Already underway. Casey from Boise, father is 69 years young, going to play some frisbee golf together before Monday, where he is a starting pitcher on our co-ed softball team.
4: Nice.
5: I know a lot of fathers and sons over my lifetime that have played like softball together and close like that, and sports just continue. You know, sometimes I can't remember what movie or whatever, but there's a lot of fathers and sons or fathers and daughters that can't agree on anything ever except their team, sports, a sport, right? And that's where sports do a good job, I think, of helping, you know, relationships between a father and their kids, you know, give them something to talk about and cheer for. I love it.
3: All right, let's get to Tequila Gus. My Father's Day tradition was always meeting my old man up at Deadwood Reservoir. This year it'll be different. He passed recently, so a part of him is coming with me. I found a big piece of natural green granite from Deadwood and placed some of his ashes inside it. I'm hiking up the mountainside to a spot with a perfect view of the lake. There I'll set the rock facing the water with just one word carved into it, pop. Then I'll hike back down and keep the tradition alive with my own boys.
4: Oh, I love that.
3: That's
4: I love
3: awesome.
4: That. Me and my brother, and you know, I have one biological brother, and since our father has passed in 2020, he lives in Vegas, and we play golf probably two or three times a year together. Every single time we've played golf since my dad has passed, we've each brought a little baggie of my dad's ashes, and we spread them on the golf course that we play in.
3: So, oh, that's great.
4: Put them in a lake, one time we put them in a cup, and we were coming back on an adjoining fairway, and the maintenance worker was changing out the cup, like 20 minutes after we put my dad's ashes in there. Not good for me.
5: Sorry to laugh at that, but that is kind of ironic and funny. And I'm kind of like, okay, well, sorry, Pops. We still love you. And next year, hopefully you can stay a little longer.
4: Exactly.
5: You know, like, well, the maintenance guy won't come and brush it up 10 minutes after he gets you here. But that's funny.
4: This hole seems to be a little dusty.
5: That's funny.
3: All right, guys, well, that's all we got on the Cloverdale Plumbing text line today on this Thursday, June the 18th. And, yeah, a bit of a funky week for us, but that'll do it for us.
5: Did you visit your father's tombstone ever, Prater? Have you? Or no, he doesn't have one. You just said ashes. My father has a tombstone.
4: Yeah.
5: He's buried in La Grande, Oregon, where he was born. And, you know, I try to get there every couple years, but not, like, for Father's Day and whatnot. Yeah. It's always kind of weird going to see someone who you loved and that close to you, and just there's their tombstone, man. Yeah. It's kind of interesting.
4: I hung out with Grandma at her cemetery just a couple of weeks ago on Memorial Day. It is very, very different situation for people like you and me, for sure.
5: Yeah, hopefully you guys love your father is still around and your dad, and you guys have a lot of good plans, and it's all love this weekend. Greg, have you thought about it? And you probably haven't, but will you continue your Hall of Fame Baseball Hall of Fame anniversary summer trip, maybe when your dad isn't around to share this anymore.
3: Find a woman that'll marry me that I'll have kids with to do that with first.
5: Okay, but that would be something.
3: Oh, you're saying, will I still go by myself?
5: That too.
4: Or somebody.
3: Yeah. Or somebody, yeah. Maybe, I've really thought about that, but maybe I will.
5: Hopefully that won't be something you have to think about for another 30 years, brother.
3: I hope so.
5: All right, he is Prater, he is Greg, I am Johnny, we are Idaho Sports Talk. Prater on the ball game. Prater, enjoy Father's Day.
4: Likewise, my friend. Likewise to everybody else out there.
5: All right, guys. See you Monday. Love ya.
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